0: yards.
1: My goodness. And that's Muhammad Kamara, who helped out with Nelson on the play. And Bucher will try a 45-yard field goal from the left hash mark to try to get somebody on the board here with 10:25 to go in quarter number two. Snap down, placement down, and the kick on the way is good. A 45-yard field goal for Kansas City will put the Chiefs on the board. Kansas City 3, Tampa Bay nothing. 10:18 to go here in the second quarter. Let's take a timeout.
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1: Second quarter after an 11-play, 43-yard drive that took 6 minutes off the clock. Hey, don't miss the most popular giveaway of this season. All fans at Raymond James Stadium for the September 20th home game, the home opener against the Browns, will receive a free Bucks t-shirt courtesy of Publix at thebuccaneers.com/tickets to get your seats now. Well, the one thing about that drive, Dave, that was the best offensive drive we've seen from either team so far today. But you love how on third down, this defense ratchets up a big sack, a loss of 20, forces a difficult field goal. And you're going to need to bend but not break at certain times through the year. And the quarterback pressure has been really good.
8: Yeah, you're exactly right. That's really what the big offseason was about with the defense, is just pressure.
1: Kick gets taken by Cam Johnson. He'll bring it across the 20-yard line, 25. Lost his footing a tiny bit, kind of stumbled forward, and then goes out of bounds near the 30-yard line where the Buccaneers will go on offense to begin their next drive. From left to right here at Raymond James Stadium. And we saw Jake Browning get his bell rung on that last drive. Went to the injury tent. He's been evaluated. He's okay, and he's back out there to start his second drive of the ball game. Kansas City outgaining Tampa Bay 84-27 so far tonight. Toss sweep to the left. It's Josh Williams who had the touchdown run against the Jets, and his first touch today goes for 6 yards as he gets around the outside and sets up second down and four.
8: And it's a toss sweep to the left, and the offensive line did a good job of creating a seam right there off the tackle. Left tackle position.
1: They got to cross the 35-yard line. Need to get just maybe a grass blade shy of the 40 will get you a first down in this situation. Browning the quarterback. Williams the running back. And you got two receivers off to the right. Houston and Patterson. Browning takes a snap. Play fake. Drops back. 26-yard line. Sets up a screen. Caught by Williams. Blockers in front of him. Across the 40. scoots his way across the 45 and into Kansas City territory, down to the 48-yard line of the Chiefs. Nice catch and run by Josh Williams on the play. Picks up 16.
8: A really nice job. This is a play-action screen. You get two offensive linemen out in front of Josh Williams, and he's able to carry a couple guys to pick up four or five more. This is what this guy did last preseason. It's a reason he's still on the roster, as he runs through tackles, does a good job of falling forward at the end of the plays.
1: Dan Feeney with a nice block to set him up. We got Cam Johnson on the right side of the formation, two receivers off to the left, and now a flag flies.
0: False start. Offense number 74. 5-yard penalty. First down.
1: Marshall Ferner from Minnesota State Mankato is the one who jumped on the play. Sets up first and 15. So the one thing that you really notice about the offense today, there have been some nice plays from Tampa Bay, but they have been behind the chains a lot here in this first half. Part of the reason they're down 3-0.
8: And that's production on first and second down. You know, obviously the one with the personal foul penalty, that kills your drives. But just not being productive on first down is key.
1: First and 15 this time with Browning out of the shotgun. Takes a snap, sets up another screen, caught by Patterson. Georgia Tech product, makes a man miss, then gets up the left sideline and picks up 9 yards, driven out of bounds. Around the 44 of Kansas City, it looks like it'll set up second down and 6 to go. Patterson, a guy that started at FIU and then made the transfer to Georgia Tech. Now they're going to go straight to the line of scrimmage.
8: A little tempo. Yeah.
1: Second down and 6 to go.
8: The left now tackle jumped on. That's Rubelt.
0: False start. Offense, number 76. 5-yard penalty. Second down.
1: Well, Rubelt's going to get a lot of snaps today. You got no Tristan Wirfs, and then you got no Ben Chukwuma. Those are your first two left tackles. And so they've decided not to play someone out of position, and they're going with Rubelt, the German product, part of the international man on the roster. And he's going to see a lot of action here tonight.
8: And you mentioned behind on down and distance. You know, it was second and 6, and now you're second and 11. So that obviously changes the play calling and makes it tough.
1: Snap to Browning. Drops back to the 42-yard line. Pressure coming. Tries to leak away from it. He does. Rolling right. Checks it down to Williams. Catches in the flat. Now takes a man one-on-one and goes through him down to the 41-yard line. Nice job kind of creatively keeping that play alive by Jake Browning in the pocket and then finding Williams for a short gain.
8: Yeah, he was able to sneak out of that pocket. Had a couple defensive linemen after him, but Williams was out in the flat. He was able to make a catch and again carry the defender with him a little bit to make this third down manageable.
1: Kansas City had a very good defense a year ago, but kind of struggled on third down. We'll see what happens here on this third down, and we'll call it 3. Browning out of the shotgun, Chiefs up 3-0. Snap, drops back to the 50-yard line, throws it up the right sideline, going for Johnson and missed him. Ball goes out of bounds around the 20-yard line. Tried to get the deep ball cranked up and unable to connect. It'll be 4th down and 3, and this is go-for-it territory, huh?
8: Yeah, I just want to, during the regular season, not sure if this would be the route they would go, but got some young guys in there, and you want to see how they're going to handle a situation like this where you got to have it on 4th down.
1: So 4th down, we'll call it 3. Ball right hash mark, 41-yard line of Kansas City. Chiefs ahead by 3. Buccaneers going for it. Browning out of the gun. 2-by-1 formation. He's got Williams on his right hip. They'll motion Patterson and create a stack on the left side. Browning looks left, looks over the middle, has plenty of time. All day to throw. Rolling to his right now. Flag flies. Browning will throw it. It's caught for a 1st down for now, but you know this thing's coming back.
8: Right. So Browning extended the play, got all the way.
0: Holding. Offense, number 72. 10-yard penalty. 4th down.
1: Luke Haggard.
8: Yeah, they're going to punt now.
1: Yeah, completion went to David Sills.
8: Yes.
1: Nice job of the scramble drill, but yeah, that's a pretty clear hold as we get a chance to see on the almost horse collared the Kansas City rusher there. It was 57, Tyreek Smith. And so Tampa Bay will punt again, this time from its own 48-yard line. Riley Dixon getting a lot of work in today. This one, a high punt. And Smith comes up, calls for a fair catch, but does not field it. It bounces and rolls inside the 11 and down right around the 10-yard line. So the Chiefs will be backed up. They got to go 90 yards on their next drive. Kansas City leading Tampa Bay 3-0. 6:16 to go in the second quarter. This is the Buccaneers Radio Network.
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17: Plays, including the one in Philly, and he called the winningest coach in Buccaneers history, John Gruden's, every single one of his games. Gene's moving on, but we got his replacement with us right now. Tony Castricone, welcome to Raymond James Stadium.
1: It's incredible. What a showing for a preseason game. This is awesome. You can tell the crew is all fired up and ready for 2026.
17: I'm sure they got their headphones on in the stands listening to you. They can't listen to me and John mess up the play calls up here, but they can definitely listen to you. What are you most looking forward to about being here in Tampa?
1: I mean, it's just... It's incredible. Like, it's hard to put into words. First of all, I've told you when we spoke before, any job that Gene Deckerhoff had is an incredible job. So when you're honored and privileged to step into those enormous shoes, you got to say yes enthusiastically. So just all of this, getting ready to call this season. I mean, I'm really excited for 2026. I love what they did on both sides of the ball, going out in the draft, free agency. I'm excited about this team.
18: Well, can we get him to call one play with us so we could give him
17: a preview for what a voice he has. He does. He's got the perfect vocals. Here we go. Let's go.
1: Well, you guys know that a play-by-play call is only as good as your spotter is, right?
17: So we got Jim Petroka right here.
1: Okay, that's good. So we got Garrett Nussmeier in the ballgame from the LSU product, right? And he's going to be at quarterback here for Kansas City. 3-0 lead for the Chiefs. First down and 10. They've got the ball at their own 21-yard line. You got Emmett Johnson is a line, as Gene would say, sidecar right out of the shotgun. There's a snap, handoff. Johnson kind of scoots his way through the right side of the line, runs into the second level of the defense where he's wrapped up and taken to the ground for a gain of about four.
17: All right, John, you got a question for us?
18: What's your message to the Buccaneer fans? Let us hear it. What's your message to our fans?
1: I'm thrilled and honored to be here. Thanks for having me. And we're going to be good this year. I'm fired up for this team. And just honored and excited to be a part of the crew.
17: Right.
1: So,
17: one last question.
1: Yeah.
17: Who are you most looking forward to having an explosive call for?
1: Oh, gosh.
17: Mecca.
18: Bucky.
1: Any of them. I mean, Reuben Bain, honestly, like, is one of my, like, I'm super excited to see him. I love how he got after the quarterback a little bit today when he was in the ballgame. And, yeah, I think we've got some bullets in the chamber for when Reuben Bain makes that first sack.
19: I love it, Tony. Go back and do your job. Thanks for
1: guys.
19: Coming
1: appreciate
19: in, buddy.
1: You having
19: appreciate
1: me on.
19: You.
1: Yep. Yeah, great to see you.
19: Board, brother.
1: Go Bucks.
20: That's WFLA-TV. Tony Castrobone moved on down to meet with John Gruden and Rondé Barber. So we're going to, Dave, I've never done play-by-play before. So basically I'm going to say Kansas City has the ball right now. Oh, wait, the officials.
21: After replay assist, it is a first down.
8: Okay, so after replay assist, it was third and less than one.
20: And now
8: with replay assist, they were awarded a first down. And, Tony, welcome back.
20: Oh, wait, Tony's back.
1: What did I miss?
20: Wait, I was doing my play-by-play debut. Oh, man.
1: Oh, well, you know, when you get pulled in many directions.
20: Hey, listen, it's preseason.
1: It is.
20: First string's coming back in.
1: All right.
20: Got it, Tony.
1: All right. Thank you, Jeff. I appreciate you pinch hitting for me. So, couple first downs here for Kansas City, and they've got a little bit of momentum now. Seven first downs in the game compared to Tampa Bay's two. We'll see if the Tampa Bay defense can ratchet it up here. First down from the 31. Nussmeier in the game. Throws over the middle. Ball bobbled and dropped on the play. Jared Wiley had it, hit him in both hands, but Bullock was in the area. It's going to be second and 10 for the Chiefs.
8: Yeah, and the Bucks were playing zone defense right there, and Wiley just sat down, ball thrown a little bit high, but certainly one he can handle. It's a good break for the Bucks.
1: Kansas City today, Fields 9 of 12, 64 yards. Nussmeier 2 of 3 for 16. We got 105 total yards of offense to 66 from Kansas City. Snap, Nussmeier in trouble. Throws, it's caught, a little hitch route, and breaking a tackle, getting across the 35-40, and up to the 42-yard line, it's a first down for the Chiefs.
8: And that's Jalen Royals again, and he's had a solid night tonight, but, you know, the one thing that I was very pleased watching the first group on defense in there was how well they were tackling in the open field.
1: Yeah.
8: So now that we're kind of working our way down the roster here, we're seeing more missed tackles, because that was one they could have got Royals for a 5-yard gain.
1: That was Javen Wright that had him slip through his fingers on that one. First down and 10 of the 42-yard line. 3-0 lead for the Chiefs. Nussmeier plants himself in the pocket, guns it down the left side, and nobody home. Yeah. Looked like they were going for a corner route. Incomplete, well covered.
8: And Nussmeier ran out of time. He was waiting for the bootleg, the deep crossing route to Armstrong all the way across the field, but he got some pressure right away on the outside by David Walker. David Walker's a guy, because of Bane and Yaya and everything else, you haven't heard a whole lot about,
1: yeah,
8: but he's a guy, had a great camp last year, he was drafted last year, wound up hurting his knee before camp started, and they're talking about him again this year as he's going to be a big contributor.
1: Royals is off to the right. Emmett Johnson alone back in the backfield. Nussmeier to throw, cranks up and gets it to Royals, and he's hit on the far side of the field. A flag is down as Royals goes down around the 50-yard line.
8: I talked too much about him. David Walker, they're going to get hit. He left a little bit early, so they're going to get him for offsides on the defense.
1: Interesting to see if you're going to take third down and 2 or second and 5. Probably going to take that second five.
21: Offside. Defense number 51 was in the neutral zone prior to the snap. The penalties declined. It's third down.
1: All right, third and 2.
8: That's why you and I are up here, not coaching.
1: And it's also preseason. Let's create some different situations for guys, right? Garrett Nussmeier, the LSU product, ball at the 50-yard line. Will go under center here on third down and 2. Have a bunch formation off to the right. Bootleg him out to the right, being chased by Kamara, and he'll check it down to the running back, Emmett Johnson, who's knocked out of bounds. Well, no, he'll stay inbounds into Tampa Bay territory at the 41-yard line. And that gets us to the 2-minute warning. Kansas City 3, Tampa Bay nothing. 2 minutes to go here in the second quarter. The 2-minute warning is brought to you by Ford F-150, the official truck of the Buccaneers. 3-0 Chiefs. Let's take a timeout.
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1: 2 minutes to go, second quarter. Chiefs lead the Buccaneers by a score of 3-0, and they've got the football right around the Tampa Bay 40-yard line with first and 10 coming up. We haven't seen a whole lot of a running game develop tonight for the Tampa Bay offense. Bucky Irving looked good on that opening drive. 3 carries, 14 yards. Then they got behind the sticks with penalty problems. We've seen that happen time and time again, and that's kept them from really developing much of a ground game. But Kenny Gainwell got a touch. Josh Williams, 1 carry for 6 yards. You know, would be interested to see them continue to work on that part of the game.
8: Right. And the big thing is you got to get first downs, right?
1: Yeah.
8: So in order to grind and mix up your offense and get into your full playbook, you got to get first downs to have enough plays to do so. And again, that first drive looked like it was going to go great, and then the personal foul, which obviously puts you, you know, third and 23. I don't know that any offense coordinator has a playbook for or a play for that one.
1: Yeah, no doubt. Nussmeier out of the gun. Elijah Roberts and Jason Jones as the down linemen here. Snap. Nussmeier drops back to the flag. He's going to gun another out route. Well, it looked like a corner route trying to get it to Cyrus Allen up the right sideline and complete.
8: Yeah, that David Walker again. So it looked like really there was miscommunication on the route, but David Walker did a spin move on the left tackle and hit Nussmeier as soon as he got rid of the football.
1: Second and 10 coming up, 1:56 on the clock, 3-0 Kansas City. Let's see if we get a little pick six action like we did a week ago when Aiden Garnes came up big to get the first touchdown of the night for the Buccaneers. Nussmeier barking the signals. Now he takes a helmet high snap, drops back to the 50-yard line, plants, fires, ball batted up into the air, and is it picked off? I believe so. Damarian Williams comes up with the football, and he'll go down to the 29-yard line. Damarian Williams with an interception. He had that pick six in practice against the Jets, but he comes up with an interception here in the game.
23: Interception, first down, Tampa Bay.
8: Yeah, and they're showing a replay now. Ball gets batted up in the air by the defense. This one's going to call. This is going to come back. The ball bounced, so they're going to get that. But really a nice job of collapsing on a receiver by the two linebackers. Pops the ball up in the air, and Williams is there.
23: After review, it is an incomplete pass.
1: Yeah, they were able to get to that one pretty quickly.
8: It looked live like it hit the ground. You know, we were talking about it last week with one that.
1: That's right.
8: You know, they called it a catch, and then they came back. It was a trap. But that one was a good effort, though.
1: Yeah, sure. One heck of an effort. He dives after it. Depending on the angle that you look at, I mean, so you can't tell.
8: The intended receiver was 12, Jared Wiley.
1: Kansas City up 3-0 on Tampa Bay. 1:49 to go.
23: Please reset the game
1: quarter
23: clock
1: two.
23: To 1:52. 1:52 of the game clock, please. Thank you.
1: Nussmeier, the quarterback. DeMercado is the running back on his left hip. Third down, 10 to go. Chiefs up 3-0. Snap, Nussmeier drops back into his own territory again. Being chased by Kamara, flutters it forward up the Chiefs sideline, incomplete. Yeah, it'll be fourth and 10.
8: That's good acceleration by Kamara. It looked like Nussmeier was trying to get out to his right, but Kamara wouldn't let him get out there. He closed that gap very quickly, and Nussmeier barely got that ball away. He almost took a sack back there.
1: Yeah, Kamara.
8: They're going for a 58-yard field goal.
1: Yeah, they are here. Kamara, a guy who 30.5 sacks in college, making a lot of noise tonight. Here's Harrison Buecher on for a 58-yard field goal from the flag. Placement down, kick on the way, end over end. It's up. It is through from 58 for Harrison Buecher. And Kansas City doubles its lead, a 6-0 advantage for the Chiefs with 1:41 to go here in the second quarter. Let's take a timeout.
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24: Welcome back here to Raymond James Stadium. Getting ready for kickoff here in just a second. And that whole last drive, I was standing here on the sideline watching Vita Vea and Alex Anzalone deep in conversation. The two, Vita telling us earlier this week, have actually had a long-standing relationship. Because Anzalone is a local guy here in Tampa, the two have trained together in past off-seasons. So Captain Vita Vea already giving his vote of confidence for the guy who's stepping into big shoes to fill in Levante David's role, wearing that green dot on his helmet for the defense. Tony, I'll send it back to you.
1: All right, great stuff, Rachel. And excited to see the two of them out there together in the regular season. Kick goes to Cam Johnson into the end zone. He'll take a knee on the NFL logo, and the Buccaneers will bring it out to the 35-yard line. Now we get a chance to see Jake Browning's two-minute offense with the Bucs trailing 6-0, 1:41 here on the second quarter clock.
8: The big thing is going to be, you know, that offensive line staying on sides. You know, you got some younger guys in there, some guys that maybe haven't played next to each other before, so chemistry is a little bit tough, but you just got to sit in there and protect your quarterback.
1: Sean Tucker, the new running back in the ball game for the Buccaneers, a 2-by-1 set. tight end Bauer Sharp in the ballgame on the right side of the formation. Snap to Browning, drops back to throw. He's going to zip it ahead to Johnson, who catches, lowers the shoulder, can't take three Chiefs any further than the 45-yard line. But quickly to the line of scrimmage, here come the Bucks.
8: Yeah, really nice job by Cam Johnson. He got the ball, and he was short at a first down, but he was able to split the two defenders and just push hard enough to get that first down.
1: For a gain of 11. Now two receivers off to the left. Browning kind of taking his time here with 114, 113, 112 to go in the second quarter. 6-0 Kansas City. Sean Tucker moves from his right hip to his left. Browning shotgun, takes a snap. In the pocket, hit. Ball flutters up into the air. It's a live ball? I believe so. And Tampa Bay will fall on the football. It's Tucker who is in on pass pro. Running back there, able to save the possession. But Browning, again, just taking a beating in there in the pocket.
8: Yeah, they had an all-out blitz, so they bought more defenders than the Bucks had blockers. And Tucker got the inside guy, but 21 Hicks is the guy that came free and hit Browning and got the ball out. But fortunately, Tucker is able to...
1: 32-31, and a flag flies before the next snap. Well, whistles blow. I don't see a flag on the field. Kansas City leading 6-0.
8: It might be because there it might have been an incomplete pass. Remember, inside of 2 minute now, it's upstairs, stops it, you know, if something's questionable.
21: The ruling on the field of a fumble is under further review.
1: Okay. Well, might as well take a look at this because if this ends up being called an incomplete pass, you got way more time on the clock. Right. You got better field position.
8: Right. And you got 8 more yards back.
1: Yeah. So, I mean.
8: So it's a big one. But they have to call it from upstairs inside of 2 minutes. And just watching it, it kind of looks like his arm starts to go forward. I'm not sure if there's going to be enough to overturn it, but certainly worth looking at.
1: Jaden Hicks, fourth-year defensive back out of Washington State, is the one who was able to break that pass up. Oh, I just don't know. His arm is rising. The ball is rising in his hand, but does it actually make a millimeter forward motion? I don't know. It looks like it's kind of straight up.
8: Right.
1: What's it look like to you, Dave?
8: So unless you see something conclusive, it's likely going to be the call in the field stands. But again, I don't know exactly what they're looking for, what constitutes a forward motion. You know, I mean, I guess rising of the elbow would potentially say he's in his throwing motion.
1: Yeah. Well, Todd Bowles was locked up in conversation with the officials, and now they've parted ways, and he's just... Coach Bowles has
21: after reviewing the play,
1: folded.
21: The ruling on the field stands. It's a fumble with recovery by Tampa Bay.
8: Right. So basically they're saying that they couldn't see anything different from how it was called on the field enough to be conclusive. So call stands, meaning if they called it an incomplete pass, that would stand as well.
1: So they'll clock it back in. 30 seconds to go, second quarter. Kansas City up 6-0. Browning out of the shotgun, 2-by-1 formation. There's a snap. Browning drops back to the 28. Now takes off and goes straight up the middle across the 40. And takes a hit at the 44-yard line. Close to the original line of scrimmage. 18 seconds on the clock of the timeout called. Jaden Kennedy comes up
21: Tampa
1: from
21: Bay.
1: The safety position to make
21: their
1: the
21: first.
1: Hit.
21: It will be 30 seconds.
1: Scratch that. He's a corner. Jaden Kennedy on the stop. So you got, you know, still two more timeouts to play with, 18 seconds, but you got to get a chunk of yardage here.
8: Yeah, that's the big thing, and it doesn't appear that Browning has enough time really to sit back in a traditional seven-step drop situation. So you can get one of those quick slants, give it to one of your playmakers in space.
1: And it is third and 11, so you also have to actually move the chains here coming up as well. 18 seconds left in the half. Kansas City, 6. Tampa Bay, nothing. Buccaneers have the ball their own 44-yard line. number 44, Sean Tucker, on the left hip of Browning. He takes a shotgun snap, drops back to the 35. He'll check it down. Bowers Sharp up the right sideline. He gets tackled inbounds across the 50, the 49 of Kansas City. And timeout with 8 seconds to go in the half. And that's enough time.
23: Charge timeout.
1: Gun it into the end zone.
23: They're second. It will be 30 seconds.
1: You do have one more timeout, so maybe a quick slant to get the conversion here.
8: Well, you see Riley Dixon starting to walk out in the field, but now he's coming back off. So the offense is going to be, yes, something quick just to get the first down. You have one more timeout. But you'd like to get inside of that 40-yard line if you can.
1: And you do have to get the first down. It's 4th and 5 here. Don't want to give Kansas City a toss into the end zone on the other side of it if it is going to be a quick slant. So lots to consider here for Zach Robinson, new offensive coordinator for the Buccaneers. 4th and 5, ball in the right hash mark. 49-yard line of Kansas City. Trip set off to the left. One receiver is going to be, I believe that's Dennis Houston off to the right. Browning out of the shotgun. Tucker in the backfield as well to help with pass pro. Kansas City's going to rush 4. Browning running out of time. Throws over the middle. Ball deflected down. Christian Roland Wallace, cornerback out of USC, there to knock it away with 3 seconds left. And Kansas City will get to have that one play if they so choose.
8: Yeah, and Browning, he had time initially and then got pushed to his left a little bit and was late getting back inside trying to hit Bowers Sharp. And the defender was able to step in front and knock the ball down, Roland Wallace, number 30.
1: Looks like Kansas City's going to try a field goal. Oh, my. A 69-yard field goal. All right. Harrison Bucher to try a 69-yard field goal from the left hash mark in a 6-0 game. Bucher sends it on the way, end-over-end kick, sailing through, and it's good with room to spare from 69 yards. Are you kidding me?
8: Well, that Harrison Bucher would be an NFL record if it was regular season, but how about that? And he had some room.
1: He had plenty of room. Would have been good from 70-plus.
8: Holy cow.
1: And the Chiefs head into the locker room with a 9-0 lead on Tampa Bay. Wow. Did not expect to see that. So Tampa Bay trailing 9-0 against Kansas City here at the break. Let's take a timeout.
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16: Buccaneers trail the Kansas City Chiefs 9-0 at halftime. The halftime recap is being presented by our good friends at Brooks Brothers. All right, let's start with Kansas City got the ball first, and they went three and out. Justin Fields at quarterback. The Buccaneers' first possession, they did get a first down. Baker Mayfield was a quarterback, but then they had to kick it back to Kansas City, and the two teams traded possessions for the remainder of the first quarter. So we end the first quarter with no score. Baker Mayfield and company, the Bucs offense, in there for two possessions. Let's start at the top of the second quarter. Kansas City had the ball, a drive that continued from the first quarter, and the Buccaneers get the first sack of the game on this play.
1: Same formation, trip set off to the right. Now they're going to motion Nico Remigio from right to left. Helmet high, snap to Fields. Fields from the 17-yard line, trying to leak out to the left. Hemmed in by Nelson, tries to go right, gets grabbed, gets thrown down for a massive loss on the play. All the way back at the 30-yard line, it makes for one heck of a tougher field goal for Harrison Buecher.
16: Buecher does convert that field goal. That sack was a combination of Mohamed Kamara and Anthony Nelson. So Kansas City takes the lead 3-0 over the Buccaneers. Buccaneers ensuing possession. They get a couple of first downs, and then a penalty causes them to stall the drive out, and they had to kick the ball back to Kansas City. Garrett Nussmeier is now the quarterback for Kansas City. And Justin Fields got the start. I think I mentioned that he started at quarterback for Kansas City. So the Chiefs, with Nussmeier at quarterback, get a drive going. They have it stall out, and they bring in Harrison Buecher for, this time, a 58-yard field goal attempt.
1: Here's Harrison Buecher on for a 58-yard field goal from the flag. Placement down, kick on the way, end over end, it's up, it is through from 58.
16: That makes it 6-0 Kansas City. The Buccaneers have the ball again, and again cannot get anything going. There's a sack that kills this drive, so Browning did scramble for a first yard, Jake Browning, for a first down, but it was to no avail, so they had to kick the ball back. Actually, the ball went over on downs. That was on fourth down. They tried to get a first down. They could not get it. Very little time left on the clock. You're not going to believe that. With 3 seconds to go, the Chiefs bring in Harrison Buecher to try a 69-yard field goal. Here we go.
1: Harrison Buecher to try a 69-yard field goal from the left hash mark. In a 6-0 game, Buecher sends it on the way. End-over-end kick, sailing through, and it's good with room to spare. From 69 yards, are you kidding me?
16: Unbelievable. So there we are at halftime. That was as time was expiring in the first half. Chiefs lead the Buccaneers 9-0. That's your halftime recap presented by Brooks Brothers. Timeless, America style, exceptional quality. Since 1818.
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16: A couple of other games in progress right now. The Bengals lead the Bears 24-9, 11-18 to go in the third there, 6:57 to go in the third in New England. And the Eagles lead the Patriots 14-10. Later on, it's the Cowboys at the Cardinals. Get it started out in Phoenix in the desert there in about an hour. Here are the finals from earlier today. The Lions beat the Commanders 17-13. The Bills down the Browns 31-7. The Falcons got the Colts 34-6. Ravens took care of the Vikings 13-3. Rams shut out the Saints 34-0. And the Giants beat the Dolphins 26-3. We do have a Sunday night game tomorrow night. That'll be the Seahawks at the Titans. Again, at halftime, the Buccaneers trail the Kansas City Chiefs 9-0. We'll be back with halftime stats after this timeout.
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27: 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How did the Bucks stack up? Let's take a look with the halftime stats. Here's Ronnie Lane.
16: A defensive battle between these two teams in a preseason matchup. Kansas City Chiefs lead at halftime 9-0. We'll hear from the coach in just a little bit. Some stats until we get to the coach. First downs, Kansas City 9, Tampa Bay only 3. 134 total yards of offense for Kansas City, just 83 for Tampa Bay. And there was only one, no, there were no turnovers in the game. Time of possession, Kansas City really dominated there, 18-15 to 11-45. And the quarterback situation here, the Kansas City Chiefs played two quarterbacks, and Justin Fields was the first one. He went 9 for 12. Jake Browning has played most of the first half for Tampa Bay. He went 6 for 8. So Nussmeier finished the first half for Kansas City. The leading rusher in the game for Tampa Bay, it is Jake Browning on a couple of scrambles. Let's go down to Rachel West with the coach.
28: All right, guys, well, we're here with head coach Todd Bowles. And, Coach, you said earlier in the week that getting the starters out there was kind of more an operational thing, especially under the new offense with Zach. What was your assessment of how they did tonight?
29: I thought they started off pretty good running the football. I think we shot ourselves in the foot on a third down play, but the operation was good.
28: Defense, side of the ball, two quick three and outs for them. What did you like about how they attacked things?
29: That's what you wanted to see. They were flying around. They had a ton of energy, and that's what we wanted to see.
28: A lot of football left, 9-0, not an insurmountable lead. What are you hoping to see out of the guys here in the second half?
29: Cut back on the false start so we can start out the drives first and 10 instead of first and 15.
28: Awesome. I'll send it back to you guys. Thanks, Coach.
29: Thank you.
16: So the Buccaneers trail Kansas City 9-0. We'll be back with the second half after this timeout.
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6: The second half kickoff is coming up next.
1: All right, Kansas City 9, Tampa Bay nothing. Start of the third quarter, and the Buccaneers will get the ball to open things off. This second half kickoff brought to you by Beef O'Brady's. Beef O'Brady's, where game time meets family time meets deal time. See you at Beef's. It's Sean Tucker returning it across the 20, 25-30, and he's bumped out of bounds with another slew of flags that come out after the play.
8: It's so in the area of holding, which is going to hurt the offense again.
1: Well, you heard
7: during the return, illegal block in the back, number 82, the receiving team. 10-yard penalty from the spot of the foul. It's first down, Tampa Bay. It's
1: Devin Culp, the special teams specialist, who was guilty of the hold. And so now all the way back, where are we going to put this football? The 11-yard line. Tampa Bay will be backed up with Jake Browning coming back out at quarterback. We had a chance to see him operate a little bit in the first half. 6 of 8, 50 yards. But just 3 first downs for the Buccaneers in those first 2 quarters. And we'll see if they're able to string a drive together here. Browning going under center. And Josh Williams will be the running back. 1-by-2 formation to open up this drive. Taps the side of his helmet as he looks left. And that will adjust Johnson to the hip of Kokeef. Handoff left side of the line. Williams will motor his way up to the 14-yard line before he's hugged to the ground on the play by Tyreek Smith. Gain of 3, 2nd and 7.
8: Yeah, and Browning, when he gets up under center, and then you can see him tap his helmet, and then all the receivers kind of relay the same message. They call 2 plays in the huddle. So that means they're going to the second play, and they saw something on that left side. Wanted to run the football that way.
1: Left hash mark, 14-yard line, 2nd down, and we'll call it 7. Williams stays in the ballgame as the running back. It's a play-action fake. Browning backpedaling. He sets up a screen. Bauer sharp up the left side of the field across the 15-20, and he gets to the first down marker, 21-yard line. Bauer sharp with a gain of 7, and that should be a Tampa Bay first down, just their 4th of the ballgame.
8: Yeah, this is just a tight end screen, so Browning does a play action, acts like he's dropping deep, and then flips it out to Sharp with a couple of lead blockers in front of him in Scott and Rubelt, and was able to pick up a first down.
1: 9-0 Kansas City as Browning 7 of 9, 57 yards here in his preseason debut with the Bucs. Did not play against the Jets because of the back strain. Play action fake on first down. Looks downfield, takes a shot, and it's caught. Nice job coming across the field and then tagged down on the play. That's Cam Johnson again, all the way up to the 43-yard line, a gain of 22.
8: Another play action. Browning this time sits in the pocket. He has time. And Cam Johnson was the guy in short motion, just running straight across the field. He's able to make the catch and pick up another first down.
1: You have to see Mansoor Delane, the 6th overall pick, playing corner early in the game for Kansas City, but he is now out. They got Christian Fulton on one side. Browning to throw over the middle, missed Patterson completely. Incomplete 2nd down.
8: Looks like that one was deflected by a defensive lineman. They're running a bootleg, and the first guy out wide in the flat was covered. So Browning tried to come back inside And big number 68, Marcus Harris, is a guy that got a hand on it.
1: Yeah, out of Auburn in his second year in the pros. 6'3", 295 pounds. Browning deploys the troops. Indeed, it is. 2x2 formation. Williams on the right hip. Helmet high snap. Browning throws a slant. It's caught by Rivers, who gets pummeled at the 48-yard line. Does well to hold on to the football and create third and five.
8: And that's big. We were talking earlier about the Bucs only had three first downs in the first half, but that's because they didn't have production on first and second down. So the last play was incomplete, but now you pick up five. So third and five is a manageable third down situation. Much better than third and 23.
1: Like yes. Or third and 13 or third and 11, which we saw plenty of. Tampa Bay 0-for-5 on third down in this game. Part of the reason they're down 9-0 right now. Snap to Browning, trying to get that first third down conversion. He gets grabbed. He gets yanked down in the backfield. Number 93, Amari McNeil, rookie out of Colorado. A college free agent who comes up with the sack, and the Buccaneers will have to punt it away again.
8: Yeah, this one, I feel like Browning needed to get rid of that. You know, every

0: Every time you break the huddle and it's a pass play, you have what they call a check down or a, you know, a guy, your outlet. And he was looking down the field, and once he started to feel that pocket breakdown, he's got to drop that down or get rid of it.
1: Dixon to punt it away again. Boy, he crushes this. And it's fielded at the 9-yard line by Remigio, who starts to his left and gets swallowed whole. Nice job gunning down on special teams. A lot of players in the area. That's Co-Keefe. That's Keontae Scott. Devin Culp was there as well. Did a nice job covering it for a very short return. Kansas City will be backed up to its own 12-yard line with the Chiefs leading the Buccaneers 9-0. Let's take a timeout.
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1: Bucks back on defense. Kansas City with the football at its own 12-yard line, leading 9-0 over Tampa Bay. 11:34 to go here in the third quarter. It's been a kind of a frustrating night for the Tampa Bay offense, where you're seeing the play. Like, Browning's numbers aren't bad. 9-12, 84 yards. We saw Bucky Irving get off to a good start today. You're seeing the plays, but the third and very, very long right. Starting to stack up.
0: It's just, yeah, the execution, whether it's, you know, a penalty or a breakdown in protection, you know, it makes it tough.
1: Now Smyer back in at quarterback for the Chiefs. And it will be DeMercado running the ball between the tackles for a short gain of one on the play. Brings up second down, 9 to go. Like Elijah Roberts was there on the tackle.
0: Yeah, good job of holding their gaps on the inside. There's some big guys.
1: Roberts played very well in that first preseason game against the Jets and continues to make a name for himself. David Walker coming off one edge. Two-sack Jack. Jack Pyburn off the other. Helmet high snap. Nussmeier to throw. He'll bring it near side. And the ball broken up by Aiden Garns. Fantastic job diving after the football and doing a little chatting afterwards as well. Tried to lace it into Andrew Armstrong up the right sideline. Right. But Garns dove after the football and broke it up.
0: I tell you what, this is a veteran type play because it's all or nothing. Garns undercut him. He laid out to knock this ball away. Now, if somehow gets through when this ball's caught, and you see it every week in the highlights, that's going for a big one. But great job of executing the play once he got there to knock that ball away.
1: Your GM Jason Light tell us in the pregame show just how confident young number 24 is. There's the snap on third down and 9. Throw it over the middle, nearly picked off that time by Demarion Williams, who dove after the football, got in there to knock it away, maybe get a fingertip on it. Pass intended for the tight end, Brenningstuhl over the middle. Three and out for the Chiefs, and the Bucs will get it back.
0: Yeah, that's a good job causing the, or forcing a three and out.

0: Tampa Bay football when we continue in a moment. Kansas City 9, Tampa Bay nothing. 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
0: Tampa Bay has its best field position of the day. Kansas City 49-yard line trailing the Chiefs 9-0. Early third quarter. Jalen Daniels in at quarterback after leading two touchdown drives against the Jets up in New Jersey 8 days ago. Dennis Houston off to the left. Sean Tucker, the running back. Play fake by Daniels. Rolling right. Throws on the run. Has an open receiver. Caught by Patterson. Did he get both feet in? No, he did not. Toe tap down with the left foot, but the right was out of bounds. Incomplete. Still a heck of a connection on that first play.
9: Just watching the replay, you can hear the crowd. Ooh. It looks like he gets that second toe down. So, not sure if...
0: they might throw the red flag here.
9: Yep, they should.
0: Yep, Todd Bowles to the official. Talking. Yes, he did. He threw the red flag.
10: After replay assist, it is a catch. It's first down.
0: How about that?
9: Well, that saves the challenge issue, but yeah, it was good. It looked live, Tony, like he did get that second foot down.
0: That's a nice completion there for 24 yards. Patterson's second catch of the day.
9: And it was a bootleg. So Jalen Daniels rolled all the way out, was able to hit the deep corner route, threw it a little bit high, but Patterson did a good job of hauling it in.
0: This is the deepest the Bucs have been all day. They're at the Kansas City 25-yard line with the Chiefs leading 9-0. Daniels out of the shotgun. He's got Tucker's sidecar right. Takes a snap, and he'll keep it himself. Running off to the right. Daniels gets inside the 20, gets yanked to the ground at the 15-yard line, but a strong, fearless run by the rookie quarterback out of Kansas. Picks up a first down, and the Bucs are in the Verizon red zone. Verizon, the official 5G network of the Buccaneers.
9: Yeah, and 45. Jones is the guy that made the tackle. Otherwise, Jalen Daniels might have scored. And Co-Keefed on a key block. This was a design run. It was an RPO, just like you see in college. Fake the run, backside end collapses, and he took off.
0: Daniels goes under center. Bootleg out to the right again. He'll throw to an open. Patterson catches in the flat 13-yard line. Gets down to the 11 before he gets decked on the play after a gain of 4. That was Deshaun Singleton, a Nebraska Cornhusker, who drove him into the turf, 2nd and 6.
9: Again, a bootleg again. So we saw a bootleg, a fake run, quarterback keep, and another bootleg. And this time, Patterson was open immediately, so Dan

0: Angels didn't waste any time, got it out to him. Smart play.
1: Officially right hash mark 10-yard line. Number 10, Jalen Daniels crouching under center here on 2nd and 5. Taps the side of his helmet. They go to the next play. Tucker, the lone running back in the backfield. Co-Keefe, the tight end off to the left. Quarterback exchange problem as the ball is loose, picked up by Daniels, and he runs right up a hole as the whole play moved left. Daniels ran straight ahead for a gain of about 2, creating 3rd down and 2.
0: Yeah, it was just good awareness. There was a fumble on the exchange, and it looked like it was going to be that outside zone. So the center has to take a big step to get out there, and I think he didn't finish the snap, so Daniels never got it. So he just picked it up and went straight ahead to get what was available.
1: Big opportunity here for the Buccaneers, trailing 9-0, 8:30 to go here in the third quarter, and Jalen Daniels leading the best drive of the day. They've got 3rd down and 2 of the 7-yard line. Empty set, snap to Daniels, looks left, throws, it's caught by Kieft. He's got a 1st down right around the 5-yard line, I think so, as he gets driven out of bounds. He was backpedaling his way to the 5-yard line before the contact came. And yes, this should be 1st and goal from the 5.
0: It is. There, you can see the marker on the side. And again, Daniels just, he's got a great arm. But last week, after he got comfortable, he's doing a great job at distributing the football and doing it accurately.
1: Daniels 4 for 4 today, 37 yards passing. And now he's got Tampa Bay in his 1st goal-to-go situation tonight, trailing 9-0. He goes under center. Tucker, the lone back in the backfield. 2 tight ends off to the right. Snapping a handoff. Tucker tries to dance his way between the tackles. He powers his way inside the 5, gets down to around the 2.5-yard line. So he got half of what they needed on the play. 2nd down and goal-to-go as they're knocking on the goal line here.
0: Yeah, this just between the tackles. Didn't look like there was anything initially, but good surge and power by Tucker just to get behind his offensive lineman and keep driving his legs.
1: Daniels led 2 touchdown drives, the only 2 touchdown drives of the preseason so far through 6 quarters offensively. And he's trying to get a 3rd here to get the Buccaneers on the board, trailing 9-0. 2 tight ends off to the left. Takes a snap. Bootleg him out to the right. Daniels throws on the run. Over the middle. Caught! Touchdown! Co-Keefe catches it in the back of the end zone, and the cannons fire as the Buccaneers are on the board, trailing Kansas City 9-6.
0: Really tremendous job by Daniels. It's a bootleg again, but this time the first receiver in the flat got caught up, who was Culp, and then he found Co-Keefe in the back of the end zone coming across and threw a bullet to a well-covered Co-Keefe for the touchdown.
1: Very similar to a play in practice last week in the joint practices against the Jets. He caught a touchdown on a Jalen Daniels rollout. And now an opportunity to make it a 2-point game. Here's B.T. Potter on for the extra point. The kick is on the way. The kick is true. And the Clemson product finishes the drive with an extra point. 7 plays, 49 yards, 3 minutes and 51 seconds off the clock. And the Buccaneers are within 2. Kansas City 9, Tampa Bay 7. Let's take a timeout.
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5: The Bucks finally get on the board with their first touchdown of the night. It's 9-7 here in the third quarter. I want to go back to that last defensive drive, though, where we saw both linebackers Jack Tyburn and Caden Fordham out there making some plays. Both of those guys are two guys that Todd Bowles singled out this week, talking about how they made an impact. Tyburn with two sacks, of course, in last week's game. Fordham, not talked about a lot because of the depth of that linebacker room, but he had a heck of a game, according to Bowles. The crazy part, though, this is not the first time that the two are teammates. They were actually teammates together back in high school up in Jacksonville, where they went to, wait for it, guys, the Bowles School, which is affectionately known up in Jacksonville just as Bowles. About as full circle as it gets, I think, guys.
1: Yep, the namesake of the head coach for the Buccaneers. That's great stuff, Rachel. And we'll probably see both of them on defense again here on this next drive, with BT Potter doing the kicking duties here after the first Tampa Bay touchdown of the night. Kansas City 9, Tampa Bay 7. 6:50 to go in the third quarter. Potter will kick it high, and it's taken at the 4-yard line. Kansas City returns it across the 20. A little stutter step, skip up to the 25-yard line, where he's spun down on the play. Nice job coming down in special teams. Melifonu was there on the tackle. So, Kansas City on offense from its own 25-yard line. Let's see if they continue to go with Nussmeier. They will. The LSU product is out there as the third string quarterback. We did not see Patrick Mahomes tonight. We did see Baker Mayfield for two possessions. First time he's played in the preseason in a few years. But now we'll see Tampa Bay with something to scrap and claw for here, an opportunity in a one-score game to get the ball back to its offense, trailing 9-7. There's a snap and a bootleg out to the right. Nussmeier will check it down. It's caught by Allen, who leaps over one Buccaneer, but then pays for it after a hard hit by Caden Fordham, the rookie out of NC State. You just heard Rachel about him, and then he stopped him for a gain of two.
0: This is a bootleg, and you know they hit Allen coming across. He slides through the backfield, and Allen's able to hurdle the first guy. And then, obviously, Fordham coming in to lay in a big hit.
1: Second down, 8 to go. There's a snap and a handoff. They'll go straight up the middle with number 10, Emmett Johnson. Now, flag flies after a short run for about 3 or 4 yards on the play. Came from behind the secondary.
6: Holding, defense, number 92, 5-yard penalty, automatic, first down.
0: Yeah, we saw that last week, too. That's the one where, you know, the defensive linemen are taught to help their linebackers out. So if they get double team.
6: The number of the fouling player was 93.
0: They're taught to hang on to those offensive linemen so their linebackers can run. And sometimes if you hang on too long, that's where you get that call.
1: So Jason Jones, the guilty party on a night where, you know, Tampa Bay did a nice job not getting penalized too much in that first game. That's their 7th penalty here tonight. And Kansas City gets a first down out of it. 9-7 lead for the Chiefs. Nussmeier under center. Play action fake. Pressure coming off the edge. He has to step up in the pocket. Throws on the run, and it's caught. Reception made by Royals, and into Tampa Bay territory go the Chiefs as he's yanked down right around the 47-yard line. Gain of 17.
0: Yeah, really just a nice job by Nussmeier avoiding the rush. Some guys coming right up the middle. He escaped to his left, threw the ball back over the middle into traffic, but Royals was able to come up with it.
1: So the Chiefs driving. They've got it in Tampa Bay territory again, leading 9-7. Snapped to Nussmeier, holds it out, hands it off. It's Johnson, the running back, who gets crumpled under by DeMonte Capehart, the rookie out of Clemson, coming off that nose tackle position. Stops him for a gain of 3. Second down, 7 to go. Well, they like Capehart. They really like, they feel like that's a third day guy that they were able to get at a value. Right. And you've heard Todd Bowles say, He can just tell DeMonte, hey, Hulk smash, and he'll go smash. It looked like he did it right there. Second down, seven to go. Nussmeier out of the shotgun here with two receivers off to the left. Snap, throws, out route, incomplete. Nice job by Nick Jackson, the linebacker, chasing after tight end Jake Brenningstuhl, who was not able to hold that in. But Jackson with an extra little shove in the back made it tough.
0: And I tell you, you know, you bring up the defensive line. You can't have enough of those guys to keep them fresh during a game. I mean, they're the guys that really define how well your defense is going to do. You know, if you can pressure the quarterback, you change the whole dynamic of a game because they have to get rid of it immediately. They can't sit back there and diagnose your defense.
1: Nickel defense is in on this third down and seven play. Trip set off to the left for Kansas City. Pressure coming. The Bucs are going to send six. They'll throw it up the left sideline, and a flag flies. Incomplete. Roman Perotti just mugged Andrew Armstrong up the left sideline, down around the 15-yard line, and the Chiefs should be in the red zone.
0: Yeah, this is going to be pass interference. They're trying to go with the
6: defense. Pass interference. Defense, number 37. By rule, the ball is placed at the spot of the foul. Automatic. First down.
0: So, that, I mean, that's a tough one because Perotti's got his back to the quarterback.
1: Yeah.
0: And if you make contact with that receiver, that means you're playing the receiver. You're not playing the ball. Now, if he would have turned his head back and ran into him, they might not have called it. But because he played just the receiver, that's why there were multiple flags, because that's something they look for.
1: That is a 29-yard penalty, the seventh of the day for Tampa Bay for 78 yards. Nussmeier out of the shotgun from the 15-yard line. He'll throw, caught by the tight end, and down he goes at about the 7-yard line. That's Xavier Williams teaming up with Caden Fordham on the stop. Second down, and we'll call it two for the Chiefs, who are knocking on the door with a 9-7 lead on Tampa Bay, 4:04 to go in the third quarter.
0: That's just what they call a little stick route by the tight end, 5 yards turn out against zone. Mm-hmm. You know, it's tough. You're turning away from the linebacker, and then the hook defender is out further, so pretty easy throw and catch.
1: Aiden Garn's on Armstrong here. It's looks like it'll be a zone defense as the handoff goes. Johnson makes the first man miss, then gets stuck around the 3-yard line. Aiden Garns coming up from the corner to help make a hard hit along with Rashad Wisdom, the two guys that had an interception a week ago teaming up on the tackle, but first and goal for Kansas City.
0: Yeah, that's a good stop. But again, with that PI, it's putting you behind.
1: And yeah.
0: See the difference between last week and this week. Like last week, relatively clean football, limited penalties, but they're sneaking into this game tonight.
1: No doubt. First and goal at the 3-yard line. Nussmeier out of the shotgun. Two receivers off to the left. He'll pop past it to Allen, who comes on a jet sweep, gets hit and dragged down at the half-yard line. That was Yasir Holmes from Tarleton State, who held on for dear life and got him down right before the goal line. Second and goal inside the one.
0: Yeah. And Allen coming here, he's had a busy day. But it looks like his knee was down. Holmes was able to get his knee down before he crossed that goal line.
1: So how many blades of grass do they have to go before they get to the goal line? Looks like maybe four or five. Second down and a foot. And they're going to go shotgun. Nussmeier aligns between the five and the six. Tight end motions right to left. Handoff Johnson. He walks his way in. Touchdown Kansas City. And the Chiefs are a PAT away from making it a two-score game again with 2:26 to go in the third quarter. Kansas City 15, Tampa Bay 7.
0: Yeah, this was tough. This shotgun, you know, you're thinking run pretty much the whole way, but it spreads out the defense, and then you get a pulling or a tight end that's in motion that's going to be the lead blocker, and they just cut that defense. Guy's blocking down, another guy kicks out. That's a tough one to stop less than a yard.
1: Harrison Bucher on for the extra point. Drilled a 69-yard field goal right before halftime. This 33-yard PAT is a chip shot right between the hash marks. Kick on the way, and it is true. Kansas City 16, Tampa Bay 7 with 2:26 to go in the third. 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Whether you're on or off the field, Auto Owners and Odeorn Insurance have tailored insurance policies to meet your family's needs. That's simple human sense.
0: There was a flag on the PAT.
6: Holding. Offense number 12. 10-yard penalty. We will retry.
1: All right. Back him up. Make him do it again. Not inconsequential penalty when you got a two-score game
6: right
1: hanging on this PAT. So we'll see.
7: I'm sure he's feeling pretty good. He hit a 69-yarder.
1: Yeah, I mean, he's one of the best kickers in the league.
7: Not sure if his confidence is rattled.
1: Yeah, after that bomb earlier, right before halftime, like we said, it would have been good from 70-plus. There was room to spare. Buecher.
7: Up,
1: and he hit it off the upright. No good. Off the right upright. Doinked it.
7: And to your point,
1: and it's a one-score game. 2:26 to go in the third quarter. Kansas City 15, Tampa Bay 7. This is the Buccaneers Radio Network.
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1: Kickoff goes to Garrett Green. He fields it at the 7, brings up the left side of the field across the 25, tripped up 27-yard line, return to 20 yards. Not an insignificant injury because Houston provides that wide receiver depth and has been getting a ton of snaps here in this preseason. And you don't have Emeka Buka. You don't have Jalen McMillan right now. Chris Godwin's sitting today as well. So you don't have too many more bodies at that wide receiver position. And trying to complete a comeback here. You got Jalen Daniels going under center. Now, 1x2 formation. Green is in the slot. Off to the right, Tucker, the lone running back behind Daniels, who takes a snap. Looks like he bobbled it a bit. Now drops back 18-yard line, checks down to the running back. Missed him. Threw it off his right hand. That's a first incompletion today for Jalen Daniels, who was 5 for 5 for 39 yards and a touchdown.
7: Yeah, I think he had the intent to go downfield and didn't reset his feet. So he just tried to adjust the throw and just threw it behind Tucker. That's probably, in the two games we've watched Daniels so far, the only pass that was really not accurate.
1: Yeah, he had a couple dropped. on him in that preseason game against the Jets that made up for most of his incompletions. Second down, 10 to go. 2x2 formation again. Snap to Daniels. Drops back to the 20-yard line. Now he's going to tuck it and go across the 30. Embraces contact. Falls forward. Might have got the first down. He's very close. 9.5 at least. And there's a flag on the play coming from behind the defense.
6: Holding. Defense number 19. 5-yard penalty from the end of the play. Automatic. First down.
1: DeArco Perkins McAllister, rookie cornerback out of Louisiana Monroe. Played at 4 colleges in 5 years. Now trying to make it with the Chiefs. So that'll move the ball forward all the way to the 41-yard line. And the Bucs are on the march, trailing by 8. 15-7 the score. Daniels under center. 1x2 formation. They will motion Eric Rivers. Hand it to him on a jet sweep. Brings it near side. Then turns up at the numbers. Gets across the 45 to the 47-yard line. Nice run of about 6 for Eric Rivers Jr. Sets up 2nd and 4.
7: Yeah, that's that little under center. It's similar to a reverse. All the action's going right. Daniels times the motion to just turn around and hand it to the receiver as he comes through the backfield, and good blocking on the outside by Green and others.
1: Always impressed with the timing on that play. They didn't run that a lot when you were playing tight end, Dave, but that's a play you see all the time now, and the timing has to work for the center, the quarterback, and the receiver. They'll throw in the flat, caught by Patterson. Patterson jukes a man, gets across the 50 and into Kansas City territory of the 44-yard line. First down for Tampa Bay, and the Buccaneers on the march again, trailing 15-7 with 1:03 to go in quarter number 3, gain of 8.
7: Yeah, it's just a wide receiver screen and an outside release by Rivers, but a great move by Patterson to beat the corner. Otherwise, he would have barely made the first down, but he got back inside and was able to pick up several more yards.
1: Patterson, the leading receiver tonight, 5 catches, 52 yards. Jalen Daniels, 6 of 7, 47 yards and a touchdown. And he goes under center here with split tight ends and 2 wide to the left. And he trips and lost his footing, gets back up, rolls to the right, and then just chucks it out of bounds to the Kansas City bench. And he's the second or third Buccaneer we've seen lose their footing here tonight, the first game of the year out at Raymond James Stadium.
7: Well, so the exchange is the problem. Now, I'm not sure if it's the center's taking a drop step or something where their feet are getting kind of connected, you know, but he's got to be able to get out from under the center because he's had a couple issues with that exchange getting out of there.
1: Tucker's the back in the backfield. Devin Culp, the tight end, off to the right. 3 receivers in the ballgame, 11 personnel here with Jalen Daniels going shotgun. 2nd down. About 10. Handoff Tucker. Jump cut. Gets around the first man and then finds a hole to get across the 40 and down to the 35-yard line. The elusive Sean Tucker gets his 2nd carry of the ball game. That one good for 9.
7: Yeah, really nice job on his part. As you described, the jump cut was key. It was a draw, which is he just slides over next to the quarterback and a shotgun snap. Starts going outside to the right, but hops back inside, gets vertical, and carries a defender.
1: All right, end of the 3rd quarter. 4 fingers in the air. We'll see if Tampa Bay's got a comeback in them. Trailing Kansas City 15-7. 15 minutes left to go. Let's take a timeout.
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3: 3:33 to go in New England, and the Patriots trail the Eagles 21-17. 9.5 to go in Cincinnati, and the Bengals have a 27-9 lead over the Bears. Still to come tonight, in a few minutes, they'll kick it off in Phoenix, Cowboys and Cardinals. And here are the finals from earlier today. Lions beat the Commanders 17-13. Bills walloped the Browns 31-7. Falcons took care of the Colts 34-6. Ravens over the Vikings 13-3. Rams shut out the Saints 34-0. Giants beat the Dolphins 26-3. And we got a Sunday night game. That's tomorrow night, the Seahawks at the Titans. Let's get you back to Raymond James Stadium. Here's Tony.
1: Which had a wonderful red tint to it during that commercial break while the red LED lights were on and the fans were all into the songs being played. Start of the fourth quarter, Kansas City 15-7. Coming up after the game, the Hooters postgame show. Hooters, the original wing joint since 1983. Jalen Daniels leading a drive from left to right for Tampa Bay in their home red jerseys, pewter helmets, and white pants. Daniels goes under center. Ben Scott here. He was able to make a man jump. Looked like Emmanuel Ogba went across the line. Now the question was he drawn off by the right guard? Elijah Klein was opposite him.
7: They're having a conference about it.
6: Neutral zone infraction. Defense, number 50. 5-yard penalty. First down.
1: So Ogba hands Tampa Bay a free first down on third and one. He'll take it.
7: Yeah, watching the replay, he's definitely the guy.
1: So the Buccaneers have the ball at the 30-yard line. And again, like, it's just been striking here in this preseason. We're almost two games in. Jalen Daniels continues to put a resume together. He'll go empty set here on this play. 2x3 formation. The Bucs down 15-7. He led the lone touchdown drive last time out. Snap to Daniels. Pressure coming. Throws over the middle. Incomplete. Just had to get rid of the football. Kenny Fletcher, the tight end, rookie out of Rutgers, was the intended target. But Kansas City was bringing a blitz.
7: Right. And good awareness by Daniels. He knows that that guy is coming free. But we saw back in the first quarter, Browning, you know, not realizing that they were bringing more than they could block, wound up taking a big sack. But Daniels just throw, it's okay to throw it away. You know, don't give up a sack, fumble, or anything like that. That's just heads-up football.
1: Browning also paid the price physically for it a couple of times. He took a couple hard shots back in the first half. Second down, 10 to go. Daniels out of the shotgun. Tucker in the backfield with him. Handoff goes Tucker. Starts left, then goes straight up the middle and gets grabbed and hugged to the ground by Tanner McAllister, who stopped his progress after a gain of one. Third down, 9 to go for Tampa Bay here, trailing by 8 with 14:43 on a ticking fourth quarter clock.
7: Yeah, this is the big third and 8. You know, they haven't had this, the longer third downs in the second half. That's why they were able to convert so many.
1: Yeah, Tampa Bay, 1 of 7 on the day. They had the long, long third and 23s, third and 13s, third and 11s back in the first half. 2x2 formation. Tucker, the lone back in the backfield. He's in for pass pro. Daniels to throw up the left side. Missed. Rivers on the out route. Incomplete. At the 20-yard line, right at the sticks. And so it looks like Tampa Bay will settle for a field goal.
7: Yeah, it looks like he also had Patterson coming across. I'm not sure what his progression was as far as how he's reading that, but he was looking to his left, and from his right, Patterson was coming into his view right when he let it go.
1: Well, an important field goal here for BT Potter. They are not using McLaughlin here in these kick-scoring situations tonight. And Potter, a 46-yarder from the right hash mark, out of the hold of Dixon, who gets it down. Potter's kick is on the way. It's got tons of leg, and it is good. BT Potter, 46 yards out, pulls Tampa Bay within 5. Kansas City 15 and the Buccaneers 10. Let's take a timeout.
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1: 15-10, Kansas City leads after a 10-play, 45-yard drive by the Buccaneers. 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So a couple running backs back for Kansas City, DeMercado and Emmett Johnson are the two aligned at the 5-yard line with BT Potter on to kick it away after drilling that field goal from 46 yards out. Tampa Bay scoreless at the half. They put 10 points on the board here in the first 16 minutes, and those are the two drives that Jalen Daniels has been in charge of. Similar to the kind of result we saw in New York 8 days ago. Johnson takes it at the 1, brings it across the 20, 25, then tries to make a man miss, but finally gets brought down to the ground by Fordham again on special teams. So we'll see Kansas City bring its offense out onto the field, and it looks like a new quarterback out there for the Chiefs. Chris Oladokun, who they really like as their kind of their practice squad quarterback. He's a 2-time Super Bowl champ and got a little bit of run last year when Patrick Mahomes was out with the ACL injury. There's a snap to Oladokun, handoff, and they'll go straight up the right hash mark across the 30 to the 35-yard line. That's Breshard Smith getting, I believe, is his first carry of the ball game. A nice game of 9.
7: Yeah, there's a big hole on that right side. Ball looked like it was going to go left and then came all the way back. Somebody got out of position on that back side of that defensive line.
1: Javen Wright jumped on his back and made the tackle. Second down, we'll call it 1. On the right hash mark, 36-yard line. Oladokun takes a snap. Pressure coming off the edge. He'll set up a screen, and nice job hitting him in the backfield. John Bullock is able to get after the receiver and slow down his progress. This will be a loss of 5 on the play, and third down and medium upcoming after a 2nd and 1.
7: Right. And listen, there was going to be some room here, but great job by Bullock just hanging on to his leg until some help arrived.
1: They'll mark it all the way back at the 31. That's a loss of 5. They got to get a hair past the 37 for a first down. So third down, 6 to go. Oladokun out of the gun, trips that off to the left. The Bucs will rush 4. Throw over the middle, bobbled and picked off. Intercepted by Roman Perotti, who's bringing it near side. Perotti at the 30, the 25, and busted out of bounds to the 21, but a costly turnover for Kansas City. And Roman Perotti, who had a pick 6 last preseason, comes up with an interception and sets up Tampa Bay close to the red zone.
7: Yeah, really just a great awareness by Perotti. He's away from the play, and number 19 went to make the catch and popped the ball up in the air and knocked it right to Perotti, who made the interception.
1: So we'll see Tampa Bay with a football, and Jalen Daniels is going to try to give this team the lead for the first time tonight. Trailed 9-0 at halftime. Now a 15-10 game. Daniels trying to lead him back again. He'll set up a screen. Caught by Patterson. Has Green blocking for him out of the numbers, 20, and wiggles his way to the 18-yard line. Sets up second down and 6. Bucks are in the Verizon Red Zone. Verizon, the official 5G network of the Buccaneers.
7: They went back to that wide receiver screen that Patterson did a nice job on the prior drive making a guy miss. This time he was able to drag him a little bit, but you'll take 4 or 5 yards on first down.
1: Well, how about Perotti, who hasn't played in the regular season at all in his preseason action? Now a couple of interceptions. He had that PI earlier to set up a Kansas City score. Daniels to throw up the left sideline. Tries to go for Tucker. Incomplete at the left pylon. And it'll be third down and 6 to go from the 18-yard line of Kansas City.
7: Pretty good throw by Daniels, but Tucker's just covered, and it looks like the other receiver on that side was double-teamed, so Daniels really didn't have anywhere to go. It was worth a shot if Tucker could come up with it.
1: Third down and 6. Left hash mark, 18-yard line of Kansas City. Big opportunity for the Bucks here. Daniels out of the shotgun, trips head off to the right. Trailing 15-10. Snap to Daniels. Poised in the pocket. Checks it down. It's caught by Green on the crosser. Across the 15, down to the 10-yard line. A flag flies down behind the play. Behind the defensive side.
7: Yeah, it's going to be pass interference on the defense. But Green just running a crossing route. Does a nice job, and it's zoned. So he kind of settles in the middle, you know, where Daniels can see him. And then he's smart enough, instead of trying to go around a defender, just get upfield to make sure you got that first down.
6: Illegal contact. Defense number 53. The penalty's declined. The result of the play is a first down.
1: Cam Arnold, linebacker from Boston College, was flagged on the play, but now this is, let's see, they're going to go first and goal here. This ball is barely grazing the 10-yard line. So no opportunity to get a first down. This will be a first and goal situation. And they're going to have to get all 10 of those yards. And now they just moved it from the left hash mark to the right.
7: To the right hash, yeah.
1: How about Jalen Daniels? Did it last week against the Jets. Leading this Buccaneer offense back in the second half with 2 touchdown drives. He's led a touchdown drive and a field goal so far here tonight. Now trying to punch it in to give the Bucs their first lead of the game. Hand off Tucker behind the right side of the line. Knifes his way inside the 5, inside the 4, and down to the 3-yard line. Sean Tucker with a strong run for Tampa Bay on his 4th carry of the ball game. He picks up 7. It'll be second and goal at the 3.
7: Yeah, this is that outside zone that we've been hearing a lot about, and a good job by that offensive line getting good angles and getting push up the field, and Tucker just drops in behind him and is able to get through that line of scrimmage.
1: Jalen Daniels huddles everybody up. Now they break out of it. 2 receivers off to the left, 1 wide to the right in Cam Johnson. Tight end Fletcher is on the right side of the alignment as well. Daniels goes under center, takes a snap, bootleg him out to the right. Daniels on the run, being chased, being grabbed, spins away from a man, inside the 5, gets down to the 1-yard line, and then gets denied just before he gets in. What a play by Jalen Daniels. So close to getting in, it'll be third and goal.
7: Yeah, and they're going to go right to the line of scrimmage, and they're going to sneak this in, but Daniels does a great job. Looks like he's going to get sacked. He's able to spin away from it, get vertical, and he was going to try to launch, but got hit before he left his feet.
1: Snap to Daniels. Hand off Tucker. Behind the left side of the line. Knifes his way into the end zone. Touchdown, Tampa Bay. Sean Tucker punches it in from a yard out. And for the first time tonight, with 10:05 on the clock in the fourth quarter, the Buccaneers have the lead, 16-15.
7: And I like the tempo. When you get down that close, if you get back in the huddle, the defense can change their personnel to that jumbo personnel. So get right up to the line of scrimmage. You know what you're going to run. It's either going to be a quarterback sneak or dive. And they went with the dive. Tucker was able to sidestep, get vertical, and went into the end zone pretty clean.
1: And they're going to go for two here. As they huddle up, they'll put the ball in the right hash mark, 2 yard line.
9: Cable.
1: This is an opportunity here to make it a field goal game. 16-15, Tampa Bay with the advantage. Two receivers off to the left, two wide to the right. And Daniels out of the shotgun with Tucker sidecar left. Takes a helmet high snap, plants his foot in the ground at the 10-yard line. Pocket collapses around him, and he gets dropped. Sacked on the play by Ethan Herkett, rookie out of Iowa, undrafted free agent. And the two-point conversion is no good. But a six-play, 22-yard drive gives Tampa Bay its first lead of the ballgame, set up by a Roman Perotti interception. 16-15, Bucks ahead by one. Let's take a timeout.
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1: The Buck beat line plays a celebratory song as Tampa Bay has its first lead of the game. 16-15 over Kansas City here at Raymond James Stadium. 10:05 to go in the fourth quarter. The club Sitko catch of the game. Got to go back to Co-Keeft with the touchdown catch. The first score that broke a scoreless drought through two and a half quarters for the Tampa Bay offense. That's your Club Sitko catch of the game. 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So now we get to see Tampa Bay's defense protect its first lead of the night against Kansas City. 16-15, Bucks ahead by the slimmest of margins with 10:05 to go here in the fourth. They brought in their fourth string quarterback on that last series, Dave, and it went downhill for Kansas City as Roman Perotti, well, like in defense of the quarterback Oladokun, he hit his tight end.
7: He did.
1: It went right through the tight end's hands, and Roman Perotti with a nice heads-up play to come up with the interception and the return down to the 21-yard line. Kick is taken by Johnson. He'll bring it up the right hash mark across the 25, the 30, down around the 31. And Tampa Bay's going to go on defense here, trying to defend a Kansas City offensive attack that had outgained them all game long until Jalen Daniels came into the ballgame. And now three straight scoring drives for the undrafted rookie.
7: He's making a statement for himself.
1: Sure is.
7: It's hard to argue with. Even, like, as I mentioned earlier, he came in for one play when Browning went down.
1: Oladokun with a toss sweep over to the right. He'll give it to Rashard Smith, who goes up the right sideline, 40, 45, 50. And he'll go out of bounds in Tampa Bay territory. So way too dangerous of a run for Smith. He picks up 19.
7: Yeah, Wisdom comes across the field. And he's one of the only couple guys that are left. Otherwise, this was going to be a big one.
1: Scratch that 17 because they mark it back at the 48-yard line of Kansas City. They've not crossed midfield yet. The Buccaneers leading by one, 16-15. Snap, Oladokun, handoff, Smith on the right side of the line, able to break the tackle of Kamara and get up to midfield for a gain of two on the play.
7: Yeah, this was well played by Kamara. He was able to beat that offensive tackle on that side and trip him up in the backfield at least.
1: It was Jack Pyburn, two-sack Jack from a week ago, along with Demonte Capehart teaming up to make the tackle. Second down, we'll call it 9. Two receivers off to the left, one wide to the right. Oladokun out of the shotgun. The tight end on the left side of the formation. Oladokun looking at that first receiver up the right sideline the whole time. He's able to get it to Jason Brownlee, who steps out of bounds to the 45-yard line. A short gain on the play. Sets up third down and 4. He got a gain of 6.
7: Really nice job making a catch here. Oladokun throws it outside. It's just a comeback route. Yeah. So they got Perotti going up the field. Back shoulder and outside throw. Tough one to stop.
1: Third down and 4 to go. 45-yard line of Tampa Bay. Kansas City with the football with 8:30 to go in the ballgame. 16-15, Buccaneers up by 1. Oladokun takes a snap. Being pressured by Pyburn. Rolling out to the left. Oladokun in trouble. Pops the ball forward. It's caught by Brownlee. A hard shoulder tackle by Aiden Garnes up the left sideline at the 41-yard line right at the sticks. And I think he's got a first down.
7: Yeah, really. A great play by Oladokun. He able to spin away from a would-be sacker, and they're showing on the Jumbotron there's a little bit of a hold there by the left tackle. But
1: once
7: he got outside, Oladokun, as soon as the defender came off of the receiver, Brownlee, he just flipped it over the top of the defender to get the first down.
1: It was almost like an alley-oop toss by a point guard, the way he lofted the ball ahead. Two receivers off to the right. Oladokun out of the shotgun, takes a snap, drops back to the 50-yard line, plants his right foot, now rolling out to the right. Being chased by McKnight. Oladokun will take off and go, 40, and then he slides down, gives himself up at the 35-yard line. And that was a gain of about 6 on the play. A little bit of shoving and extracurriculars that because he gave himself up. There were some Bucks that were already committed to the tackle, and I think Kansas City's offensive line.
7: And that's a tough one. Yeah. Bullock is the guy that got there, but that's a tough one because when you slide that late, concede that late, it puts the defenders in a really bad spot because they're already in motion to make a tackle, and the Bucks have a defender down.
1: Yeah, Travis Shaw.
7: Yeah, 71.
1: Shaw's down on one knee. He was one of the guys that went for the tackle, and there was a little bit of friendly fire over top the sliding quarterback on the play. And so Shaw a little bit shaken up down on the field. 16-15. Tampa Bay leads Kansas City with 7:13 to go in the fourth quarter. This is the Buccaneers Radio Network.
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1: Quarterback coming back in for Kansas City. Garrett Nussmeier will continue this drive after Travis Shaw for Tampa Bay just got injured. Buccaneers leading 16-15. Nussmeier goes back under center, handoff right side behind the line, and a run by Smith gets stopped by Pyburn after a gain of about four. Sets up third down, 2 yards to go. Opportunity here for the Bucs to try to stand firm with a one-point lead and under 7 minutes to go in the fourth. Although we've learned that Kansas City is in field goal range once they get to midfield, because Bucher hit a 69-yarder right to end the first half. Under center, Nussmeier again. Got an offset eye. They'll hand it to the up.

0: man, and that's the running back once again, Smith, Breshard Smith, and he's got the first down across the 31 to the 30. All right, let's go down to the sidelines with Rachel West.
1: Yeah, guys, we got another injury update for you. We just saw there Deshaun McKnight limping off the field. He's officially been ruled out with a hamstring injury. 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
0: All right, thank you, Rachel. First and 10 for Kansas City. Handoff behind the right side of the line. Smith again tried to go around the tackle and has progress thwarted after a gain of 3. Second down, 7 yards to go for Kansas City as they keep draining this clock here on a slow drive in the fourth quarter. 5:42 to go. Tampa Bay up 16-15.
2: Yeah, just another off tackle. They're keeping this clock running, but productive on that, especially that right side.
0: This drive began back at the 10:05 mark. Nussmeier under center. No, Oladokun back in the ballgame. Handoff, Smith gets around the edge. Flag flies, and then stop made by Tampa Bay's defense right along the line of scrimmage. It'll be 3rd down and 7 unless...
2: It's holding. Oh,
0: we got a hold.
2: That helps the cause.
0: It sure does. And while we were just singing Bucher's praises about making the 69-yard field goal
3: offense
0: earlier...
3: 12. 10-yard penalty.
2: Might have to do it again.
3: Still second down.
0: He also missed the extra point that is the difference in the ballgame right now.
2: Right.
0: 16-15. Now, it was a extra long extra point after the holding penalty made it a 43-yard attempt. But regardless, 2nd and 17 coming up for Kansas City. 5 minutes left in the ball game right now. Oladokun out of the shotgun. Smith on his right hip. 3 receivers off to the left. They'll motion DeJesus, and they'll throw it to him out in the flat. Big hit by Roman Perotti again as DeJesus catches but goes down right at the 35-yard line, a short gain of 3 on the play. Yeah. 3rd down, still pretty long, 14 yards to go for the Chiefs.
2: Yeah, really good job by Perotti. This ball's just checked down out in the flat, but he gets a good break on it, not giving the receiver an opportunity to turn upfield and square him up to make a move. He's able to get on him before he turns up the field.
0: Tampa Bay trying to get to 2-0 here in the preseason. 3rd down and 13. Leading by 1 against the Chiefs, but Kansas City has it at the 33-yard line. Oladokun takes a shotgun snap, drops back to the 41, sets up a screen, caught by Smith, the running back, gets inside the 30, the 25, fumbles the football. It's loose on the turf. A dive after it. And I think Kansas City might have it at the far side 26-yard line. Okay.
2: It looks like Bullock had an opportunity for it, and there was a Kansas City Chief that had an arm in, and in the fight, the ball got out, and it went out of bounds. Right. So it's just this is a slow screen to the right, couple offensive linemen out in front. A big hit by Bullock knocked the ball out, and then he tries to grab it, but it gets knocked out of bounds. Capehart is there as well.
0: Right hash mark, 43-yard field goal for the lead. Harrison Bucher has already made several here so far tonight, including the 69-yarder. From 43, he missed the extra long, extra point earlier. That's the difference in the game. From the right hash mark, kick is on the way. Kick is up. Kick is no good. He missed it. And Tampa Bay clings to a one-point lead with 3:23 to go in the fourth.
2: Well, it's good work by the defense.
0: They did just enough.
2: They did.
0: To come up with a stop. And now Tampa Bay goes back on offense with a one-point lead and 3:23 to go. All rights to this broadcast are reserved, and any rebroadcast, re-recording, or retransmission or other use of this broadcast without the express written consent of the Tampa Bay Buccaneers is prohibited. Jalen Daniels staying out there at quarterback. Goes under center with 2 tight ends off to the left. Hand off to the left side. They'll give it to Barika Penu, who gets his first carry as a Buccaneer, going left side.

0: by Ford F-150, the official truck of the Buccaneers. Wideouts are split. Receivers are split. Penu, the lone back in the backfield. As Daniels goes under center, Ben Scott here. Takes a snap. Stretch run to the right. Penu goes up the right hash mark, now brings it back middle of the field and gets tackled at the 39-yard line before Kansas City calls its second timeout.
1: Kansas City, their second. It will be 30 seconds.
2: Right. And this is big. Eh? They got to get a first down here, but you can see Daniels again. Can. That means they're going from the first play to the second play that's called in the huddle based on where the safety is and where they want to run the ball. So it's just switching sides. But a nice cutback on that one to bring up third and four.
0: Daniels actually leading rusher tonight for Tampa Bay along with Sean Tucker. Both have 23 rushing yards. Daniels 8 for 13 passing, the touchdown pass, and 59 yards through the air. 2x2 formation. It looks like Kansas City stunned a couple of linebackers right up the middle. They're going to bring some pressure on third down. Slant pattern caught. He's dropped it. It's Cam Johnson, but a flag flies.
2: And hopefully that's defensive holding.
1: Pass interference. Defense number 24. By rule, the ball is placed at the spot of the foul. Automatic. First down.
2: They're trying to run a quick slant here, Tony, and that's just a three-step timing. You can see the blitz coming. So Daniels knows he's got to get rid of it quickly. He tries to get into Johnson. But the defender was making contact the whole way. That's where the call came in.
0: Kyer Elam, cornerback, was the one who got the PI. And now Daniels keeps this drive alive from his own 46-yard line, right hash mark, with the Buccaneers leading by one. We'll motion Garrett Green from left to right. He'll stop behind the right tackle. Handoff goes Penu again behind the left side of the line. They got cleared out, and he'll get into Kansas City territory after a hard run of 5 yards. Across midfield, down to the 49-yard line.
1: Kansas City, their third and final. It will be 30 seconds.
0: They've got none left.
2: I like the way he runs.
0: Yeah.
2: Penu, he did a nice job. That play was designed to go to the right. He went all the way back, but he got his shoulders down. McDonald's the guy that made the tackle, but... that's positive yards on first down. That makes everybody's life easier. Protecting the quarterback, calling plays, being a quarterback.
0: Well, this is a Tampa Bay team that was familiar with close games a year ago, no doubt. You know, they had the heartbreakers down the stretch, had the exhilarating ones early. They were 31st in the NFL in average margin of victory. Just felt like all the games came right down to the wire. There's a snap to Daniels, handoff. Penu again behind the left side of the line, gets another couple yards. The 47-yard line, bringing up third down and three. So they'll run one more play, and then if it's a running clock situation, that'll get you the two-minute warning. But with 2:45 to go in the fourth quarter, it's still up by one. You need to get 3 yards here on a big third and three.
2: Yeah, if you get a first down here, the game's over. So...
0: first half, Tampa Bay 0 for 5 on third downs. Here in the second half, 3 for 5. Can they get to 4 for 6? A motion Devin Culp to the right side of the formation, creating trips. Snap to Daniels, pressured, rolling out to the right. Daniels surveys, fires over the middle. It's caught by Cam Johnson to the 35-yard line. First down for Tampa Bay with 2:07 to go.
2: And that's where you heard... early before the game, the interview with Jason Light, that this is an athletic kid at quarterback, Daniels. He avoids a sack, gets outside, a little pump fake, and then he finds Cam Johnson down the field open and throws a perfect ball that he can cradle and go down. And now we're at the two-minute warning.
0: The ability to extend the play. Coming up big there, the two-minute warning. 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Let's take a timeout.
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0: 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Tampa Bay 16, Kansas City 15. A come-from-behind effort by the Buccaneers tonight after trailing 9-0. At the intermission, didn't really have much going in the first half, but again, much like in New York, Jalen Daniels comes in the second half, sparks the offense, and is able to put 3 scoring drives together in a row. Doesn't get stopped. A long touchdown, a field goal, and then a short touchdown drive, making it 16-15 Tampa Bay with 2 minutes left.
2: Yeah, it's hard to argue with his performance. You know, we didn't really see a whole lot out of Mayfield, just a couple short passes just to get him some work. Again, not sure if that has to do with the left tackle situation, worried about protecting him in a game that doesn't count. But, you know, moving into the second half, Daniels has been on fire.
0: The victory formation, Jalen Daniels takes a snap, takes a knee. Do it 2 more times, and the Bucs are 2-0 here in the preseason. With 1 more to go up at Jacksonville 6 days from now. It'll be nice to have more joint practices with them, get familiar with them a little bit. And felt like this team grew a lot during the joint practices with the Jets a week ago ahead of that preseason game. And you got to see guys kind of recognize some things, some tendencies. That's where Aiden Garn said he came up with the pick six, was from watching those exact same plays and tendencies against the Jets. Jalen Daniels under center takes a snap, takes a knee. Need 1 more with 1:17 to go, and the Bucs up by 1.
2: Yeah, really. I mean, just a good job overall. So, obviously, with Jacksonville, the big thing is for the starters, go one-on-one in practice and get that situational work. You know, before, you know, they started doing a joint practices, you know, you don't have an opportunity always to cover all the situations your starters are going to see in a game, because preseason, it's limited, it's tough, those games, and you can't dictate how they go.
0: Jalen Daniels takes a snap, takes a knee, and takes a hug from Garrett Green and his fellow offensive teammates as Jalen Daniels, for the second week in a row, leads a comeback win for Tampa Bay. You got to keep an eye on number 10, this undrafted rookie out of Kansas, who has certainly grabbed a lot of attention by the way he's played in the second half of the last 2 games.
2: Well, I mean, just think about it. If you're him, you didn't get drafted. You come in, you're 4th on the depth chart, but yet this has got to be a dream come true. Him come in and come from behind in his 2 games he's played in. Extremely accurate, extended plays, uses his legs. I mean, that's, you know, that's a movie for some time down the road.
0: Kid that started playing college football at age 17, almost went to Mid-Tennessee State, wasn't even sure what position he was going to play, but then got the one Power 5 offer from a a coach that he knew from previous when that coach took the job at Kansas. It was the first offer that that coach made. It was to Jalen Daniels. Comes in, plays quarterback, 49 games, 45 starts, and now two second half come from behind wins here at the pro level with the Tampa Bay Buccaneers. We're done. The Bucs beat Kansas City, overcoming a 9-point deficit to get a 16-15 win, and they are 60 minutes away from a perfect preseason.
2: Right. I tell you what, though, the biggest thing anticipating this game was the starting defense, right? What were they going to do? Last year, they struggled getting pressure on the quarterback with just four guys, so they were blitzing a lot, which leaves you open to big plays down the field, but the amount of pressure that front five put on Fields initially was great to see.
0: Yeah.
2: And, that's something to build on. And they have some depth, like David Walker. Again, this week we're talking about him. We've heard about him. And then, on the other side, you have obviously Bain. You have Anthony Nelson, who's consistent. You have Yaya Diaby. And then you also have Muhammad. So now you got guys that can get after the quarterback and be disruptive. And even if you're a little banged up in the defensive backfield, if you can just pressure with those front four or five guys, it makes your defense that much more effective.
0: Sure does. Anthony Nelson with a sack and a half. Muhammad Kamara had the other half a sack. So only two team sacks today, but they affected the quarterback.
2: Correct.
0: Time and time again. Kamara had two QB hits. Walker had a couple. You saw, and look,
2: right,
0: we haven't even seen the guys. Like, Reuben Bain on the opening drive did force an incompletion with the way he got up
2: right
0: in field space on third
2: That's
0: down.
2: That's where the hurries come in, because now the quarterback's having to throw it before the route develops. And we've talked about it a couple times. And that's not mentioning Vita Vea on the inside, Cansey, Cape Hart. Like, you got a unit on defense now that's going to be pretty darn good.
0: A'shaun Robinson, Alquity Muhammad,
2: right,
0: coming
2: exactly
0: off a career-high 11 sacks. It's a defense that I think we can all start to let ourselves get a little bit excited about, because
2: right
0: they've looked pretty good.
2: Got to stay
0: healthy,
2: right?
0: Yeah,
2: got to
0: stay healthy. There's a lot that's got to happen. But a good start to this preseason. And what a fun way to start the home season here at Raymond James Stadium tonight. Tampa Bay comes from behind, down 9-0 at the half. They rally to get a 16-15 win over Kansas City to get to 2-0. Let's take a timeout.
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15: This is the Hooters Postgame Show. Hooters, the original wing joint since 1983. Coming up in the next hour, we'll get you updated on all NFL games, highlights from our game, and we'll be live from the Buccaneers locker room with players and head coach Todd Bowles. 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
16: Buccaneers trailed at halftime 9-0, but they rallied in the second half to come up with a 16-15 win. Let's recap the game, and it's being brought to you by Marathon, where fun runs on full. We'll recap the second half of the game basically here, because at halftime it was Kansas City 9, Tampa Bay nothing, in a defensive struggle in the first half. Baker Mayfield did start at quarterback for the Buccaneers. He played two series, and then Jake Browning took over, but the Bucs could never get anything going. Kansas City got three field goals. It was 9-0. All right, we move into the third quarter. The Bucs' first possession, Jake Browning still at quarterback. They get a drive going, a big 22-yard catch and run from Cam Johnson, and then there was a sack that stymied the drive, so they had to kick it back to Kansas City, and the Buccaneers' defense forced a 3-and-out. Then Jalen Daniels came into the game for Tampa Bay, completed a pass to Patterson for 24 yards. That was a big play on a drive that ended up with a touchdown on this second and goal from the two.
0: Two tight ends off to the left, takes a snap, bootleg him out to the right. Daniels throws on the run, over the middle, caught, touchdown. Co-Keefe catches it in the back of the end zone, and the cannons fire as the Buccaneers are on the board, trailing Kansas City 9-6.
16: So that was a 7-play, 49-yard drive led by Jalen Daniels, and Tampa Bay gets on the scoreboard to cut the lead to 9-7. Kansas City on the next possession, they put together another drive that this one ends in a touchdown, but they missed the extra point. But here is the touchdown on second and goal from the one.
0: Second down and a foot. And they're going to go shotgun. Nussmeier aligns between the 5 and the 6. Tight end motions right to left. Handoff Johnson, he walks his way in. Touchdown Kansas City. And the Chiefs are a PAT away from making it a two-score game again with 2:26 to go in the third quarter. Kansas City 15, Tampa Bay 7.
16: So you heard Tony talk about the PAT. Well, they missed the kick, so that made it 15-7, and we move into the fourth quarter of play. Jalen Daniels leads the Bucs down the field again. Did not get a touchdown, but they do get a field goal to BT Potter, 46-yard field goal to cut the margin to 15-10. Then the next time the Buccaneers get the ball, the drive is a result of an interception. So a turnover leads the ball back to the Buccaneers, and they get great field position at the Kansas City 22. And on third and goal, the Bucs punching into the end zone.
0: Snap to Daniels. Handoff Tucker behind the left side of the line. Knifes his way into the end zone. Touchdown, Tampa Bay. Sean Tucker punches it in from a yard out. And for the first time tonight, with 10:05 on the clock in the fourth quarter, the Buccaneers have the lead, 16-15.
16: Bucs go for two, miss the two-point conversion. Then Bootker tries a 43-yard field goal for Kansas City on their next possession. Would have given them the lead, but he missed it. It went wide right. The Buccaneers got the ball, and Jalen Daniels is able to drive it, get a couple of first downs to run the clock out. And the Bucs win the game 16-15 to go 2-0 in this preseason. That is your game recap by Marathon, where fun runs on full.
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16: Well, the Cowboys and Cardinals are finally underway out in Phoenix. Cowboys 14-0 with a minute to go in the first quarter. Everything else is over. The Commanders beat the Lions earlier. Actually, the Lions beat the Commanders 17-13. The Bills blew the Browns out 31-7. Falcons beat up on the Colts 34-6. Ravens took care of the Vikings 13-3. Rams shut out the Saints 34-0. Giants beat the Dolphins 26-3. The Bengals beat the Bears 27-9. And the Patriots got by the Eagles up in Foxborough 24-21. There is a game tomorrow night. It is the Seahawks at the Titans. All right, let's get down to that winning Buccaneers locker room at Raymond James Stadium. Here is Rachel.
17: Well, we're here in the locker room with quarterback Jalen Daniels. Jalen, this is your second week in a row leading the team to a comeback win. Just what's been clicking for you out there?
18: Just being able to be confident within every play call that's being called, having the utmost confidence that every single play is going to work, being able to have trust in every single person that I'm out there on the field with. I think the more I have trust in everybody that's out there, the more confident you're able to go out there and play, and I think that allowed us to be able to go out there and execute.
17: I venture to guess that you have some trust in Coach Kieft after that touchdown catch?
18: Yeah, I mean, I literally threw a flat route to him right before that to be able to get the first down, and I'm rolling out, and Chiefs defense were doing a pretty good job of covering everything front side, so I started to roll out, look backside, and I see Cole being able to win. He had somebody behind him, but I had trust in Cole to be able to catch that touchdown, and we were able to get him on the board.
17: You obviously had a strong performance last week in the first preseason game. Now tonight, what are you continuing to try to improve on as you try to fight for a roster spot here?
18: Just continuing to execute everything Z-Rob is calling. Every little detail that there is to every single play, little intricacies that I'm able to be able to hone myself on, especially when we're talking about looking at film. I mean, there's always going to be little things that you're able to get better at, and I'm someone who doesn't really like looking at all the good that everybody looks at. I'm someone who likes to be able to find all the little things that I'm able to continue to keep getting better at.
17: Gotta take a second to celebrate, though.
18: Oh, absolutely. I mean, the Bucks 2-0. So, first home game for me, and we were able to come out here and be able to win for the Bucks fans.
17: Absolutely, and I saw you walking off the field, going through the tunnel, kind of taking it all in, soaking it in with the fans. Just how does it feel to be here in this position, you know, leading this franchise to some wins?
18: I mean, it feels great. First, I was giving a heart to my family that was up there. They flew all the way out here from Los Angeles. So to be able to have them here at my very first home NFL football game means everything to me. Being able to share that win with all the Bucks fans that were there in the tunnel, it means the world.
17: The team also probably starting to feel a little bit like family. Now you're two games into the preseason. Just how much more comfortable do you feel here?
18: I mean, I feel very comfortable. I mean, I want to give thanks to all the vets that have been here, continuing to be able to lean into them. They have open arms for me since I've been here, and I've been able to ask all the questions in the world. So no matter if it's a coach, no matter if it's a vet, quarterback, everybody in the quarterback room has continued to be able to help me keep getting better, and I want to give thanks to all of those guys for that.
17: Just how does it feel to take that knee on that final play, lead your team to the win?
18: I mean, they say that the best football play ever is to be able to have a victory formation to be able to make sure that you're able to take that knee to win a football game. So it means everything.
17: Awesome. Well, thank you for the time, Jalen. Congrats on the win.
18: Thank you so much. Go Bucks.
17: Well, the Hooters post-game show will continue after this timeout.
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4: All right, let's get back to the Buccaneers locker room. Here's Rachel West.
5: Well, we're back in the Bucs locker room with Sean Tucker. The game-winning touchdown for you. Just what did you see on that play that allowed that to happen?
6: Saw my guys up front, you know, give me some good blocks, open up holes, allowing me to get a crease and be able to score.
5: The play before that, we saw a nice little spin move out of Jalen Daniels to set that up. What can you say about his performance?
6: Definitely led the way he played. You know, coming in as a rookie, playing quarterback, you know, a hard position, trying to learn how to play, you know, everybody else's assignments. You know, him being able to come in, learn everything, and being able to execute was good to see.
5: 1 week left of the preseason. Just what are you trying to hone in on the most and improve on this last week here?
6: Definitely just details. You know, focusing on details, getting ready for this upcoming season. And, you know, we got one more week, so we're going to try to do that against the Jags.
5: Awesome. Well, thanks for the time, Sean. Congrats on the win.
6: Thank you. Appreciate it.
5: We'll have plenty more on this Hooters postgame show. 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
4: Bucs improved to 2-0 in the preseason, 16-15 win over Kansas City. Let's get more reaction with Rachel in the Buccaneers locker room. Rachel?
5: We're back here in the Bucs locker room with cornerback Roman Parodi. Roman, your interception setting up that game-winning touchdown. Just what'd you see on that play?
12: They came out, and wide receiver was, you know, wide outside the numbers, and Coach Bowles called a play where, you know, I knew I had inside help, so I was slow to, you know, jump it inside. And, you know, I was there and then I saw the ball up in the air and, you know, I just made a play.
5: I feel like that's kind of a situation that guys like you dream of. How much have you envisioned something like that happening?
12: Man, I'm a big believer in, you know, visualization, you know what I mean? So, you know, before the game and the night before the game, I'm going to sleep, you know, visioning what's going to happen. And, you know, I pretty much saw that thing in my dreams, to be honest.
5: You manifested it. Very nice. And then I saw coming off the field, Zion McCollum, one of the first guys over to you, slapping your helmet. What has he meant to you and the rest of this cornerback room done for you and your growth?
12: Oh, everything. You know, even, you know, the experience I had last year with some of the other guys has been great. And Zion's been a great, you know, model figure for me. You know, he's an excellent player. And, you know, I kind of try to model my game after him. And even Jacob Parrish and Ben Morrison, you know, they're all outstanding players. And I'm just trying to play to their level. You know what I mean?
5: Awesome. Well, thanks, Roman, for the time. Congrats on the win.
12: For sure. Thank you.
8: When that ball lands in your hands, what's going on through your mind?
5: All right, we are now leaving the scrum from Roman, headed into Coach Bowles' office, getting ready to chat to him about the game here. As I approach the table, hello, Coach.
13: How are you?
5: I'm good. How about yourself, sir?
13: I'm doing great.
5: Probably feeling better after that second win of the preseason, huh?
13: Preseason. You got things to work on, but it's always good to win.
5: A win is a win. That is exactly right. Now that you are two-thirds of the way through the preseason, one game left, what did you learn about your team after tonight?
13: They're developing mental toughness, which is a very good thing, and they're finding ways to win, which you always want to win no matter what, preseason, regular season, or street ball. So that's a positive thing. Obviously, we got some things to clean up, but I thought the kickoff team had gotten better and the coverage units were better, so I was proud of that.
5: Jalen Daniels, second week with a strong performance out of him. How much is he impressing you and the rest of the coaching staff so far this preseason?
13: He's definitely opened our eyes, and he's making plays. You know, he finds ways to make plays and win the game. His poise on the field is great, that you forget he's a rookie, but at the same time, he's so smart and intelligent. He can kind of will the guys around him to be better, and that's what you want to see.
5: The comeback effort from the group, second week in a row, just the resiliency. Obviously not a lot of starters out there during, no starters out there during that time, but what do you like from that group to be able to come out and pull out the win?
13: Just the mental toughness, you know, regardless of who's out there, they got to get the job done, and our team has developed that mentality, and it's got to continue into the season.
5: How big is that sigh of relief for you over on the sideline when you see Butker's kick go wide right?
13: That's not a sigh of relief. I mean, it's preseason. We got to come back if he does make the kick, but I'm glad he missed it.
5: We will take that. So now, like I said, there is just the one preseason game left. Starters getting a little bit of that action here tonight. What do they need to show you throughout this next week to maybe not even play next week and prove to you that they're ready come week one?
13: Oh, we just got to get in shape and make sure we're ready to play more than six or eight plays and make sure we're conditioned enough to play in a full game.
5: I know what you might answer to me here, but as far as those guys who might be on the border of making this roster, did anyone immediately jump out to you here tonight?
13: There's a few guys that's made some plays. I got to go back and look at the tape and see the entirety of it. So before I make those type of decisions, but we got one more game to go and there's some very close calls.
5: I had a feeling that might be your answer, Coach. Thank you for the time, though. Congrats on the win. Hopefully we can make it a nice 3-0 perfect preseason next week.
13: Thank you.
5: All right. Well, the Hooters post-game show will continue after this timeout.
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4: Buccaneers win preseason game number 2, 16-15. Let's go back to the locker room with Rachel West. Rachel?
5: Well, we're back here in the Bucs locker room, joined by quarterback Jake Browning. Jake, obviously last week you were out with the back injury. Then right away in this one, you get that hard hit. Probably not the thing you were hoping for, but how did you feel after that play? Obviously you came back out, but...
19: Yeah, is what it is. Part of the job. You're going to take some hits and, feel good. And, like you said, I got pulled out by the ref. I was able to go back in, so feel good. And, sometimes a little contact never hurt anybody.
5: It is football after all, right?
19: Yeah, exactly.
5: Well, obviously, second preseason game for you now. Just how are you feeling under this new offense, and how are you adjusting to it and getting more comfortable?
19: Yeah, I think kind of started in OTAs. Zach, TJ, Chandler did a good job installing everything, so I feel pretty comfortable. Studied a lot, in between OTAs and training camp, and obviously I've gotten a lot of reps throughout training camp, so I feel really comfortable. Really like the offense. Feel like everything kind of complements, the play action and the nakeds and stuff like that are things I'm pretty comfortable with. So, I feel pretty good about where I'm at, learning the offense, and, I think once you get to in season is when it really starts to ramp up, because you got a whole week to prepare for games. Like, we're going into some of these games preparing for like 24 hours, and that's how it is everywhere in the preseason. So feel good and keep trying to get better.
5: Specifically tonight, how would you evaluate your performance?
19: I mean, unfortunately, we weren't able to put together any drives that resulted in points. Felt like anytime we'd get like a first down or get some momentum going, we'd have a penalty or some type of negative play to kind of get us behind the chains. I think some of that, that's how you feel right after the game. And then you watch the film and I felt like the ball went where it was supposed to go. Made the efficient play. And then I think the big thing for me was just coming off of last year is, when the play isn't there, not forcing it and creating a really negative play. And some of those scrambles, something doesn't go out supposed to go, and then able to extend and still create a positive play and avoid those negative plays. And so I think that's kind of my initial takeaway, but watch the tape.
5: Absolutely. And when Coach Bowles talks early in the week about how this backup role is still very much an open competition, does that light a fire under you when you come out and play under the lights here tonight?
19: I mean, I think his words were, this has always been a backup competition. And I mean, I think I've said this once already today, but I'm going into my eighth year as an undrafted guy that's been on P squads. Like, I know that there's competition. Like, I'm not ignorant to the fact that whether it's someone on this team, someone not on this team, like, you need to play well, you need to put out good tape, you got to show up every day and play well. And I think, I'm very comfortable with that. I'm very aware of that. And, I think the second you start thinking you're above any competition or anything, then, you're probably on your way out of the NFL. So, welcome to competition.
5: With 1 week left to go in the preseason, what are you hoping to prove to this coaching staff?
19: I think I feel very confident about what I've put together so far. Practice, wasn't able to play in the first preseason game. And I think for me, it's just continuing to be efficient and put the ball where it's supposed to go and operate the offense at a high level.
5: Well, thank you for the time, Jake. Congrats on the win here tonight. We'll now send it off to Ronnie Lane.
4: All right. Thank you, Rachel. Good job down there. Appreciate it. And we will talk about what we saw here in tonight's game as the Buccaneers come from behind 16-15 to pull off another preseason win. It's not about the wins and losses in the preseason, as I know Dave Moore will tell me, and I understand that as well. But you just heard from Jake Browning, and he realizes now that there is a chance that Jalen Daniels is going to somehow make this team. I know the Bucs, I don't know if they're going to keep two or three quarterbacks, Dave, but if they keep three quarterbacks, it's going to be hard for them to keep Jalen Daniels if they don't make him the third quarterback. I mean, how else would they keep him? You can't, if right. you put him on waivers, yeah, gonna somebody's going to pick him up.
20: Squad.
4: Yeah. yeah. Yeah. Somebody's yeah, going to no, pick him done, up, man.
20: He's done, yeah, he's done too much in the first two preseason games. So it's not one of those like, hey, we're just going to slide you on the practice squad just in case. You know, he's made too many heads turn, you know, especially even. You know, for us up here, you know, not sure what to expect. And, you know, but Jake Browning, I mean, you know, he's a true professional. He's been around the league. He knows how it works. When you're an undrafted guy and, you know, you get limited opportunity, you know, every preseason is a new opportunity to have to reprove yourself. Unless you get significant game action as a backup. So, you know, he answered it as well as he could, and he understands that, you know, you got to go out and you got to produce. But I think some of the keys he was talking about was, and it was kind of like we were talking about with you before the game, like this is what the coaches are looking for. They're looking for when you run the offense, are you making the right decision? Are you throwing it where you need to go? And, you know, you can make plays, but you can also not be following the protocol of the offense. So if you're play action, you have a 1-2-3 read, or, you know, you have certain things that you're looking at, and to determine if you have to change a play, you have to make an adjustment. So they're the things they evaluate. So a lot of times, just as a pure fan, you're watching guys that are making plays, but sometimes they're running the wrong route. They're not where they're supposed to be. So that's kind of what you heard Todd Bowles. You also heard from Browning, like, trying to make sure that I'm getting the ball to the right person, I'm reading the right thing, I'm managing the offense properly. So there's a lot more that goes in it because, again, you know, last week you had Bazelak, you know, playing against the first string of the Jets, and then Daniels comes in and plays against the fourth string. So you're looking at two completely different animals from a, you know, trying to execute standpoint. So, you know, that's when the coaches look at it and say, okay, you know, this is great because, you know, you made the right read. You went to the right place. You checked into the right play. You know, we were talking about cans earlier. Can is basically when a quarterback gets up and you see him grab his helmet, it yells can. They call two plays in the huddle. Is the quarterback getting them to the right play? Because if he doesn't change it, they have the first one. So all of that goes into the decision-making of who's going to be your backup if Baker Mayfield is unable to play. So just outside of pure stats and how it looks in a preseason game, there's a little bit more that goes in it. But back to my original point, it's tough to not focus on Daniels at this moment.
4: No, indeed. And I think one of the other things that happened when Browning was in there were a number of penalties, and they were playing behind the sticks. That makes a big difference, too. And
20: huge, from play calling to execution. Yes. You know, I mean, I don't know how many plays you have in your playbook that you're going to feel good about third and 10-plus, you know, other than giving it to a playmaker in space and hope he breaks a couple tackles. It's not like you're going to sit in the pocket. You saw poor Browning, you know, they all out blitzed him. A guy came free and, you know, about took his head off.
4: Right.
20: So that's a little bit different than, you know, Daniels at the end. They had a little bit better protection. He was more mobile. So there's a lot that goes into that. And we see it every year. Like, Bazelak played great last preseason, you know, and last week he was in there early in the game against the first group, and the offensive line had trouble protecting him, very much like Browning today in situations. So, you know, it's all those things go into making decisions.
4: They do, and Browning's stats, when you look at them, they weren't horrible.
20: They're pretty good.
4: Yeah, they're pretty good. He had like a 94 quarterback rating. I think that was what I was looking at when I was looking at the stats here. I'm going to go back and check that. But it looked like his rating, yeah, it was 94 in this game.
20: Right.
4: And
20: it was also what he was talking about, Ronnie. You heard him say, you know, the big thing for him that he was focusing on is, you know, not forcing a ball.
4: Right.
20: Extending plays, making good decisions. It's okay if the drive ends in a punt, right? As long as you don't have, a sack fumble or an interception, it's okay. You can play the field position battle. But he, you know, made a point, and he said it a couple times, that, you know, just trying to play smarter and not force things when they're not there. And when you're a backup and you get limited opportunities, the first thing you find yourself doing is, well, I don't know how long I'm going to play, and I don't know when I'm going to get another opportunity. So they do more than they should, not just their job. And, you know, it's something that he's very conscious of, and most quarterbacks are. Like, don't force it if it's not there. You know, you just got to get rid of it. It's okay to punt or try to extend it to be able to make something happen. I'm sorry, I didn't mean to cut you off.
4: No, that's all right. Yeah. The other thing I was going to say, the number of sacks he took three sacks, and that also hurt him in his play today. But he did take care of the football. He didn't turn it over, and that's the important thing, too.
20: Correct.
4: All right, we'll have more on the Hooters postgame show. This is the Buccaneers Radio Network.
0: 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A research powerhouse in cybersecurity, business, engineering, and healthcare. A driving force behind the rise of Tampa Bay. And soon, the future home of an on-campus stadium. USF has earned its place among the nation's top institutions.
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4: Buccaneers fell behind 9-0 in preseason game number 2. It's in the books now. They rallied. Jalen Daniels led them to 3 consecutive scores to take the lead and win the game. 16-15. As a matter of fact, here is tonight's call of the game brought to you by Audible Hearing Centers.
1: Two tight ends off to the left. Takes a snap. Bootleg him out to the right. Daniels throws on the run. Over the middle. Caught! Touchdown! Cokeith catches it in the back of the end zone. And the cannons fire as the Buccaneers are on the board, trailing Kansas City 9-6.
4: That is your Audible Hearing Center's call of the game, and the Bucs go on to win this game 16-15. So 2-0 in the preseason, one more preseason game to go, but Dave, before they get to that preseason game, a pretty important week of practice coming up, and you heard the coach talking to Rachel. They can get so much more out of these joint practices, and we're going up to see our old friend Liam, man, and let the Bucs practice against Jacksonville next week. So, yeah, talk a little bit about the joint practices, because I think they do get a lot more out of those than they actually do out of the preseason games.
20: Right. And, you know, as coaches, you're trying to get your starters ready for all of the game situations. So, you know, that could be short yards goal line, could be backed up, could be third and long. You know, it could be 4 minute. It's like all these 2 minute drills, like all of the situational things. Like when coaches game plan, they don't just, you know, call and run plays. Everything is based on a situation, taking advantage of field position or trying to get guys to get a fair advantage based on where they are on the field. So when they do these joint practices, it's scripted. So you'll get, you know, 24 plays of 7-on-7. You'll get, you know, 12 to 15 of what they call inside drill, and then 24 plays of team. And they can do that in, you know, any situation they want. So different than it used to be when you didn't practice against anybody. Now you're hoping you get some of these situations in the game. You know, you can go through a whole preseason and your starters can never go in a two-minute situation. Or your defense may not defend a two-minute situation. But now with the joint practices, the coaches can get them in every situation that they want to give them what's relatively a live look against an opponent so that they can work through it, talk about it, get it on film, and teach from it rather than hoping randomly if the starters are in the game in preseason they're going to get the looks that they want to get for those guys. So it works out good. The downside is years ago we used to have some, especially with like Miami and Jacksonville, but then it gets, you know, you get a lot of the chippiness. They fight, they, you know, and it yeah. becomes a distraction. You know, we wound up stopping going to Miami because it turned out to be a big fight fest. You know, we saw a little bit of that with the Jets, and of course around the league you've seen it a lot. So that's the downside to it. The coaches try to keep them focused so that they can get their specific work done, especially for the starters, so they're prepared for week one. So yeah, there are a lot of advantages to it. And again, it's more of a controlled environment, so you're not as worried about injuries like you are in a live game, because they aren't tackling in these situations. They're doing just the thud, which is, you know, you just hit and wrap up, not taking guys to the ground. So you're hoping that you can minimize the risk of injury, but get the important work that's going to prepare you for situational football during the year.
4: All right, Bucks win 16-15. Dave Moore at Raymond James Stadium. I'm Ronnie Lane, and we'll continue with more here on the Hooters post-game show right after this timeout.
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4: All right, welcome back in. The Bucks picked up a couple of sacks tonight. Anthony Nelson had a sack and a half, and Mohamed Kamara had a half a sack for each sack the Bucks make during the regular season. Morgan & Morgan will donate a grand for home game sacks and $500 for away game sacks to the Tampa Bay Buccaneers Foundation. Morgan & Morgan, America's largest injury law firm and official injury law firm partner of the Tampa Bay Buccaneers. Let's bring Dave Moore back into the program here. And Dave, the Buccaneers defense, I liked what I saw from them early in the game. We had some of the starters in there, and I think we're all waiting to see what Reuben Bain was going to do, and he did affect a pass, man, on a particular play. Did that result in a turnover? I can't recall.
20: I don't remember, but I know he was in the backfield a lot, and just overall, like I can't say it enough. You can't have enough pass rushers and guys that get after the quarterback. You know, Kancey, when he's healthy, he's special. You know, when they played today, obviously without Vita Vea, but when you have Yaya Diaby coming around, he almost had a sack. And then Bane was in the backfield, and he made some tackle or a tackle out in the flat. And then you have Anthony Nelson at a sack. You have Muhammad, who was in the backfield, Kamara with a sack. But then David Walker, again, showing up in the backfield, being disruptive, forcing the quarterback to throw it before he's ready or get out of the pocket. And, I mean, it's just – I'm excited about it because it's going to be fun to watch if these guys play to their potential on defense because they're extremely disruptive up front. And the big thing is if they can put pressure consistently on quarterbacks without having to rely on the blitz, use the blitz when they don't expect it to force takeaways, to make something happen, but don't use it to just normally – generate pressure. If you can get that pressure with the front four guys that are rushing or five, then that's huge because now you can keep the extra guy in coverage. You can really put the offense at a disadvantage by doing so. But it was exciting to see. We all anticipated Bane coming out there, and you know he was in the backfield pretty much the whole time, and he was able to turn around and run the ball down. And you know, Elijah Simmons, who stepped up last year, played very well, was in the backfield again. And it's good to have old Nunez Roches back, Nacho.
4: Yeah, so, no doubt about that.
20: But they look good. You know, it was good to see him out there and the three and out. I mean, that's exactly – you can't ask for anything more than that other than just a takeaway, but to only play a few plays – and have that kind of impact as a group is great. Now they need to get in game shape so they're able to do it for, you know, 50 plays a game rather than just for a few. But it's a great start, and it's got me excited for this defense this season.
4: Yeah, I think we're all excited and want to see this defense at full strength with you know, the big man in there because he got his contract and he's ready to go. Well, not quite ready to go. He's got to get in football playing shape, but I don't think it's going to take him that long to get into to that playing shape. Dave, your thoughts on Vita Vea and the fact that they've got him under contract now for 2 years. He's got guaranteed money. He's got to be a happy camper. And Todd Bowles has to be happy that guy's back in the middle of his defense, right?
20: Well, for sure. And one of the things that you got to keep in mind, I don't care how good your edge rushers are, if you don't get that push in the middle, quarterbacks just step up in the pocket to buy time. So they got to work in conjunction together. So it's kind of like the old Simeon Rice and Warren Sapp, right? Simeon would beat the tackle around the edge, but if Sapp wasn't able to get the penetration inside, quarterbacks would just slide up in the pocket and deliver it down the field. So that's a big part of it between Cansey and obviously Vita Vea is going to eat up the double teams most of the time, which is going to help Cansey and also the guys on the outside. You know, who do you double team? And then you have A'shaun Robinson, you know, who's got a little of that dog in him, you know, which is great for the defensive line. I mean, it's going to be, if these guys can stay healthy, that's going to be a tough front five on defense to stop because there's not one guy you can really focus on that you know you feel like you're going to take out of the game and be okay.
4: I'm glad you mentioned A'shaun because I got to tell you, Casey Phillips cracked me up in the pregame show today when we were talking about A'shaun. She says that guy scared her to death at his introductory press conference.
20: So, yeah, he didn't smile. He was all business.
4: He is all business, man. But yeah, it sounds and feels and looks like this defense is going to have an attitude again.
20: Right, and then you got Trotter, of course, you know.
4: Yes.
20: I played against his dad. I mean, you know, he's that nasty downhill. You need that chippiness of these defensive, front seven where, you know, you remember defenses like Baltimore with Ray Lewis. Like, it's funny that you remember, you know, certain teams because of that, you know, that aggressive, nasty style of defense. And if you can do that with the athletes they have there, you know, then people start thinking about your defense a little bit differently.
4: All right, some guys led the team in tackling. We'll get Dave's thoughts on that when we come back here as the Hooters postgame show continues. This is the Buccaneers Radio Network.
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2: Bucs are 2-0 in the preseason. 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We've worked with Feeding Tampa Bay to open four school food pantries in areas of need here in the area, supporting more than 4,400 families and providing access to more than 600,000 meals. 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Heard you call a couple of guys' names a couple of times, and Caden Forden was all over the place. He had seven tackles, and Rashad Wisdom was busy with nine tackles tonight, Dave.
3: Yeah, they both played well. And Fordham, you know, if he's going to make the roster, he's got to be able to contribute on special teams. You know, you don't have him penciled in as a starter right away, but he's a guy, he also made some tackles on special teams and pretty active. So that's good to see, because especially with Danny Smith, who was one of my coaches in Buffalo as a special team coach, you know, if you're not a starter, you got to contribute on the big four, and that's punt return, kickoff return. And he did that very well today. And that's one of Co-Keefe's strengths, too. He led the team in tackles 2 years ago before he got hurt in special team tackles. And speaking of special teams, how about the 69-yard?
2: Oh, my God, bro.
3: Had you ever seen a 60-yard?
2: No.
3: And it had room. Like, it could have made it from, like, 74.
2: And then
3: insane.
2: He misses
3: I've
2: an extra
3: seen
2: point.
3: Like it. Yeah, and a field goal.
2: Yeah.
3: So which is pretty wild, but I've never seen a 69-yarder. Just wanted to throw that out there.
2: That was crazy. You were talking about Coach Smith. I want to ask you, what was he like, man, because he seems to be a lively character.
3: Oh, yeah, he's exactly like he was, just a little bit younger back then, 20 years ago. But he's a very good X's and O's and technique coach, and he's loud, and he does it in a way that – it's not abrasive. So he'll, you know, yell at the rookies and give them a hard time. But yet he's one of the few people that can do it in a way that it's not condescending. You know, he's kind of building everybody up in the same direction. But he will, you know, rip you a new one if he needs to. And the funniest thing is he will go through 60 pieces of gum in a day. On game day, he loads up both pockets. He chews it until the flavor's gone. He spits it out, and he puts it so he'll have a big wad of bubble gum in his mouth the entire game. So next time you watch him on the sideline, it's hilarious.
2: Oh,
3: but good
2: man.
3: Guy.
2: Yeah,
3: really
2: okay.
3: Good guy.
2: No, he's everybody seems to love him, so that's a good sign, too. Okay,
3: yeah, he's
2: next,
3: a hard guy not to like.
2: I understand. Next week, the final preseason game. What are you going to be looking for? You know, the main thing is, you know, you got these guys fighting to get on the team. I don't want to see anybody get hurt. We obviously, that goes without saying. But what are you going to be looking for in the Jacksonville game?
3: Well, just, you know, I don't believe the starters are going to play. And if they do, you just want them to play clean, limit the penalties. You know, the first drive of the game, you know, Bucky Irving, you know, rattles off two runs, gets a first down, gets a first down, and then, you know, a couple plays later, they get the penalty, and it's third and 23. You know, that's tough duty. So be clean, limit the penalties, execute your offense and defense if they start. I don't expect them to play, so they're going to get their work in practice. But the game, you know, Jalen Daniels. You know, are you going to start off with him? Or are you going to go back with Browning? Or,
2: right.
3: You know, Bazelak didn't play tonight, so you got to believe he's going to have another opportunity next week. So how is that going to play out? And then, you know, obviously, tight ends, you got a whole bunch of them, and they all have contributed. You know, Culp, he didn't catch any balls today, but we talked about him in special teams. Kokeef caught the touchdown. Payne Durham, I don't know that we saw a lot, but that Bauer Sharp, I mean, he showed up the last 2 weeks. And, you know, he looks like he's going to be in the mix. We saw him make a tackle or contribute on a tackle on special teams. So, you know, it'll be interesting to see, you know, the combination of offensive and defensive guys that are going to be in there next week so that they can get a, you know, a good look. And remember, as a player, even if you're an undrafted guy or a guy that's seen limited action in preseason, your games, your preseason games are your resume. And there are 31 other teams out there, so you want to go out and play well, whether it's limited on special teams or you play a whole half on offense or defense. You put your resume out there. They're not going to call you up and, you know, see if you're a good fit for them. They're going to watch the film, talking about all the other GMs and scouts from all the other teams. They're going to look, and any, you know, just because we're loaded on wide receiver here or even tight end here doesn't mean there's other teams that, you know, are still in need, even having 90 guys on the roster, somebody that can come in and contribute. So you're building your resume, and these guys obviously are going to go out and prepare the best they can and you know, put the best product out there they can. But from a coaching standpoint, they might want to mix and match. So, if, you know, we've seen the second group with the second group, but to somebody really good in the third group, move them up to the second and see how they respond to that with different guys or, you know, different quarterbacks, and on defense with linebackers with different defensive line in front of them. Just some of the guys that they're really trying to make a decision on to see if they can put them in situations to show, you know, what they have and how they perform.
2: All right, he's Dave Moore, played for 15 years in the NFL, 13 with the Tampa Bay Buccaneers. Bucks win preseason game number 2, 16-15. Nice job from you and Tony Castricone tonight. We'll talk to you next week from Jacksonville, man. All right, safe travels.
3: Sounds good, buddy.
2: You got it.
3: Talk to you next week.
2: You got it, man. The Hooters postgame show will wrap it up right after this timeout.
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2: Buccaneers win preseason game number 2. Final score 16-15. They fell behind 9-0 and then came storming back behind Jalen Daniels and company. Next week it's Jacksonville. This has been the Hooters postgame show. Hooters, the original wing joint since 1983. The Vice President of Broadcast Operations for the Buccaneers Radio Network is Jeff Ryan. The voice of the Bucs, Tony Castricone. Our color commentator, Dave Moore. Sideline tonight, Rachel West. Field producer, Kevin Oster. Stadium engineer, Jason Floyd. Field audio engineers, Jason Turner and Chris Sorrentino. Studio producer, JB, Jason Behringer. Our spotter, Linda Ryan. Statistician, Bill Hunt. And imaging from Phil Azun. The Buccaneers Radio Network is produced through the facilities of Tampa Bay Buccaneers flagship station, WXTB 98 Rock. For those of you here in the Tampa Bay area, the Bucs postgame show continues with yours truly and Pat Donovan. And for those on the Buccaneers Radio Network, we will see you next Friday night as the Buccaneers wrap up the preseason in Jacksonville. It's the Bucs and the Jaguars pregame at 6:30, kickoff at 7:30. And we do appreciate you joining us. Enjoy the remainder of your weekend.

0: 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So you're on Facebook and you see this really good-looking guy, silver-haired in his 50s, 60s, sitting behind a podcast microphone saying, "Oh, men are so bad. That's why you need me."
1: Sure.
0: And that's why men have no discipline, but I will treat you like a real woman.
1: Ooh.
0: And then you're like, hey, this is really good. And then you click, and then you become friends, and then that all leads to one big scam bucket.
1: Oh, no. It's a scam? Are you kidding me?
0: I know. Leo Davidson, The Male Insight, Uncle George, none of it's real. And some of these clips have a million views apiece. It's all AI-generated slop.
1: And what's the scam in the end? They just want you to subscribe to something that's...
0: Who knows? I mean, the business model is that they're going to teach you how to find a real man, or they're just going to steal your money.
1: Oh, yeah.
0: So, either or all, it's just something that you don't want to do. Coming up in the next hour, an AI bus fired its first human employee, and the reason is really crazy. We have a gas station where dancing saves you money at the pump, and people are getting married to their chatbots. Lawmakers are involved. You don't want to miss that. If you haven't already, get our free newsletter.
2: Florida man, what'd you do to yourself this time?
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2: Please tell me you weren't swimming in the Seven Seas Lagoon again.
3: Well, not this time. We rode the monorail to the Magic Kingdom, hit Space Mountain, crushed some turkey legs, and we washed it down with a couple of Dole Whips. And the best part, the Country Bear Jamboree.
2: Sounds like a great day so far. What happened?
3: Well, we're running late, and I'm sprinting to the front row of the show, and it starts, and the music's playing, and crowds are clapping. I got carried away. 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I'm going to stage dive to Hank. I jump. Hank tried to catch me, and pop, my back went out midair.
2: Well, I'm glad you came, because Dr. Finn's going to get you fixed right up.
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6: This hour from Town Hall, I'm Ron Taylor. Some war observers believe that President Trump's words could be nearly as influential as military force in challenging Iran's ruling regime.
7: Analysts say President Trump should spotlight the mullah's brutality, corruption, and hypocrisy, including the privileged lives of regime elites abroad. They argue that stronger communication tools, including efforts to bypass internet blackouts, could help Iranians organize and resist. Supporters believe exposing Tehran's propaganda may be critical to turning public anger into a movement for freedom. Ken Lorman reporting.
6: The Energy Department is investing $500 million to modernize a major steel facility in Middletown, Ohio. Correspondent Richard Boyd has more.
8: The Trump administration says the project will protect 2,300 American jobs and strengthen the domestic supply chain. Cleveland-Cliffs plans to upgrade its blast furnace, generate electricity from mill gases, and recycle industrial byproducts. Supporters call it a step toward restoring U.S. manufacturing and reducing dependence on foreign suppliers, while acknowledging taxpayers shouldn't have to subsidize the industry forever. Richard Boyd reporting.
6: The U.S. has imposed 50% tariffs on some Canadian goods after trade talks between the two countries have broken down. Canada responding by announcing retaliatory tariffs set to begin September 8th, both sides blaming the other for failing to reach a deal. Prime Minister Mark Carney says Canada's measures will target products including steel, dairy, agricultural product, pulp, and paper on a dollar-for-dollar basis. TikTok has reached a $400 million settlement with the U.S. Department of Justice, ending a 2024 lawsuit alleging the company violated federal children's privacy laws. News and analysis at townhall.com.
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6: IndyCar drivers are set for the Freedom 250 Grand Prix race happening in Washington this weekend. People who drive the streets every day, however, are not necessarily happy about it, saying their patience is on empty.
10: Washington, D.C. drivers and those who live and work in the area of the race say all of the street closures and detours are making it worse than cherry blossom time in the city. The event is bringing major gridlock with dozens of roads and streets closed, parking and travel restrictions. Access to museums is limited. There are mass transit detours and flights will briefly stop at Reagan National Airport. And there's a massive weekend security perimeter. Bill Alexander, Washington.
6: A federal appeals court has temporarily halted a court order that would have granted thousands of athletes an extra year of eligibility. This decision comes just 8 days before the college football season begins. The lawsuit was filed by players who graduated high school in 2022. More news at townhall.com. The White House is setting an ambitious new goal for American space launches.
11: President Trump signed a national security presidential memorandum to restore U.S. leadership in space transportation. The order aims for more than 1,000 launches and reentries on American soil each year by 2030. It directs agencies to speed up permitting, expand launch sites, and work more closely with private companies. The policy also calls for greater commercial access to the moon and Mars. Willie Nelson, Washington.
6: Ranchers in northern Mexico preparing to resume cattle exports to the U.S. as a year-long ban ends. The ban was imposed due to a parasite outbreak affecting cattle industries on both sides of the border. The U.S. plans to restart imports in just a couple of days at the Douglas, Arizona crossing. New restrictions will be in place to prevent parasite spread. Mexico has reported nearly 2,000 active cases showing signs of containment. Ranchers are optimistic but cautious in the process. More on these stories at townhall.com. I'm Ron Taylor.
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0: start of its retaliatory penalties, matching it dollar for dollar. President Trump importing taxes will hit about 5% of what Canada has to offer the United States every year. 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
1: This is meteorologist Paul Trombley with your Real Talk 93.3 weather update. Mainly clear skies overnight with lows around 74. Winds out of the southwest around 5 miles per hour. Becoming mainly sunny with fog in spots early Sunday. Slight chance for storms. Highs level off around 98. Partly cloudy Sunday night. Slight chance for storms. Lows dip down to about 74. 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

0: When was the last time you randomly did something nice for someone that means a lot to you? Now, I say this every day at the end of my show, for everybody to be a better person today than you were yesterday. Well, one way to do that is to drop it in a penthouse and get a gift for someone who deserves it. 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Now sing along with me, and I'll see you at Pentalpa.
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0: With SRN News, I'm Ron Taylor. The United States and Canada have fallen deeper into a trade war. New tariffs are expected to raise prices for products in both countries, each side blaming the other for the collapse of negotiations in Washington late Friday. That's led to the U.S. to impose 50% tariffs on $20 billion worth of Canadian goods, and Canada setting September 8th as the start of its retaliatory penalties, matching it dollar for dollar. President Trump's import taxes will hit about 5% of what Canada has to offer the United States. A federal judge in New York vacated a Trump administration policy that had suspended the processing of visas from 75 countries, including Afghanistan, Iran, Russia, and Somalia, whose nationals the Trump administration has deemed likely to require public assistance while living in the U.S. I'm Ron Taylor, and this is SRN.
1: This is meteorologist Paul Trombley with your Real Talk 93.3 weather update. Mainly clear skies overnight with lows around 74. Winds out of the southwest around 5 miles per hour. Becoming mainly sunny with fog in spots early Sunday. Slight chance for storms. Highs level off around 98. Partly cloudy Sunday night. Slight chance for storms. Lows dip down to about 74. 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
4: 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We rode the monorail to the Magic Kingdom, hit Space Mountain, crushed some turkey legs, and we washed it down with a couple of Dole Whips. And the best part, the Country Bear Jamboree.
3: Sounds like a great day so far. What happened?
4: 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Jump, Hank tried to catch me, and pop, my back went out midair.
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0: With SRN News, I'm Ron Taylor. A federal judge in New York vacated a Trump administration policy that had suspended the processing of visas for 75 countries, including Afghanistan, Iran, Russia, and Somalia, whose nationals the Trump administration has deemed likely to require public assistance while living in the U.S. The United States and Canada have fallen deeper into a trade war. New tariffs expected to raise prices for products in both countries, each side blaming the other for the collapse of negotiations in Washington late Friday. That's led the U.S. to impose 50% tariffs on $20 billion worth of Canadian goods, and Canada setting September 8th as the start of retaliatory penalties with a dollar-for-dollar match. President Trump's import taxes will hit about 5% of what Canada ships to the United States every year. I'm Ron Taylor, and this is SRN.
1: This is meteorologist Paul Frombly with your Real Talk 93.3 weather update. Mainly clear skies overnight with lows around 74. Winds out of the southwest around 5 miles per hour. Becoming mainly sunny with fog in spots early Sunday. Slight chance for storms. Highs level off around 98. Partly cloudy Sunday night. Slight chance for storms. Lows dip down to about 74. 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
4: 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And the best part, the Country Bear Jamboree.
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0: With SRN News, I'm Ron Taylor. The United States and Canada falling deeper into a trade war as new tariffs are expected to raise prices for products in both countries. Each side blaming the other for the collapse of negotiations in Washington late Friday. That's led the U.S. to impose 50% tariffs on $20 billion worth of Canadian goods and Canada, setting September 8th as the start of its retaliatory penalties. President Trump's import taxes will hit about 5% of what Canada ships to the U.S. every year. IndyCar drivers can finally evaluate the track in downtown Washington after a day of practice and qualifying. The 1.7-mile street course was an unknown commodity that was set up for the first time for this event, celebrating the country's 250th birthday. As the tracks go, it looks pretty simple and with only seven turns, all but one to the left. This is SRN News.
1: This is meteorologist Paul Frobley with your Real Talk 93.3 weather update. Mainly clear overnight with lows around 74. North winds around 5 miles per hour. Mainly sunny skies with fog early Sunday. Slight chance of thunderstorms. Highs level off around 98. Partly cloudy skies Sunday night. Slight chance for storms, 74. 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Right now, it's 78 degrees.
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0: With SRN News, I'm Ron Taylor. The hardline new leader of Iran's top security body is threatening neighbors against joining new U.S. efforts to squeeze Tehran's economy and saying the U.S. has increased global nuclear insecurity. Egypt is trying to revive U.S.-Iranian negotiations, and Iraq and Iran say Tehran has helped some ships carrying Iraqi oil to transit the Strait of Hormuz. A federal judge in New York vacated a Trump administration policy that has suspended the processing of visas from 75 countries, including Afghanistan, Iran, Russia, and Somalia, whose nationals the Trump administration has deemed likely to require public assistance while living in the U.S. The U.S. has imposed 50% tariffs on some Canadian goods after trade talks between the two countries have broken down, Canada responding by announcing retaliatory tariffs beginning September 8th.
1: This is meteorologist Paul Frobley with your Real Talk 93.3 weather update. 74 overnight under mainly clear skies, northerly winds around 5 miles per hour. Slight chance for storms Sunday. Highs level off around 98. Mainly sunny skies develop with fog in spots early. Partly cloudy Sunday night. Slight chance for storms 75. 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For all your landscaping and lawn care needs, visit thelawnjohns.com. Right now, it's 77 degrees.
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0: With SRN News, I'm Ron Taylor. The U.S. has imposed 50% tariffs on some Canadian goods after trade talks between the two countries broke down. Canada responding by announcing retaliatory tariffs set to begin September 8th. Both sides blame the other for failing to reach a deal. Prime Minister Mark Carney says Canada's measures will target products including steel, dairy, agricultural equipment, and pulp and paper on a dollar-for-dollar basis. IndyCar drivers can finally evaluate the track in downtown Washington a day after practice and qualifying. The 1.7-mile street course was an unknown commodity. It was set up for the first time for this event, celebrating the 250th birthday. As the tracks go, it looks pretty simple, with only seven turns, all but one to the left. But drivers reported significant bumps that could be a factor in today's race. This is SRN.
1: This is meteorologist Paul Frobley with your Real Talk 93.3 weather update. Becoming mainly sunny with fog in spots early today with a slight chance of thunderstorms. High temperatures reach up to 98, northwesterly winds around 5 miles per hour. Partly cloudy skies tonight, slight chance of thunderstorms, lows dip down to about 75. 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For all your landscaping and lawn care needs, visit thelawnjohns.com. Currently, it's 77 degrees.
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4: This hour from Town Hall, I'm Ron Taylor. Republicans are hoping to end a long statewide losing streak in Minnesota. A GOP candidate says early signs suggest voters may be open to a change in leadership. More from correspondent Ken Lormond.
5: Former NFL sideline reporter Michelle Tafoya is now seeking statewide office, and she says her campaign is gaining traction among independent voters. Tafoya argues that Democratic Lieutenant Governor Peggy Flanagan is closely tied to policies and controversies involving the current administration. Democrats are rejecting Republican criticism as they make their own case to voters. Minnesota has not elected a Republican to statewide office since Governor Tim Pawlenty's re-election in 2006. Ken Lorman reporting.
4: A big announcement Friday from Vice President J.D. Vance as he spoke at the Cleveland Cliffs Middletown Works facility in Middletown, Ohio. He says the Trump administration is working hard to bring back manufacturing in America.
6: And that brings me to why I'm here today, because we're not just here to talk about the celebration and the good news and the numbers. We're here to announce that Cleveland Cliffs is making today, right here in Middletown, Ohio, a $1 billion investment in transformational manufacturing right here in our home.
4: Vance notes that his own grandfather worked at that very plant for decades. United States and Canada have fallen deeper into a trade war. New tariffs expected to raise prices for products in both countries. Each side is blaming the other for the collapse of negotiations in Washington late Friday. That's led the U.S. to impose 50% tariffs on $20 billion worth of Canadian goods, and Canada setting September 8th as the start of its retaliatory penalties. President Trump's import taxes will hit about 5% of what Canada ships to the U.S. every year. News and analysis at townhall.com.
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4: Bodies have been recovered after a migrant boat capsized off the Tunisian coast. More from correspondent Rika N. Garcia.
8: At least two people have died and around 12 are missing after a boat carrying migrants capsized off southern Tunisia. At least one survivor was rescued. Authorities recovered two bodies and transferred them to a hospital on the nearby island of Jurba. The migrants were believed to be headed toward Italy. Migrant departures from Tunisia have fallen sharply since the European Union and Tunisia signed an agreement in 2023 to curb irregular migration and deter human traffickers. I'm Rika N. Garcia.
4: Congo has received more than 16,000 doses of the Ervebo vaccine as the country grapples with the fastest Ebola outbreak in history. Over 16,000 doses arrived at the international airport at the capital late Friday night. Breaking news at townhall.com. FBI Director Kash Patel says the Bureau has eliminated a DNA processing backlog that once topped 1.8 million samples. Here's Richard Boyd.
9: The announcement from the FBI is exactly the kind of accountability conservative voters demanded, fixing years of what they see as bureaucratic failure and putting public safety first. The samples came from federally convicted offenders, arrestees, and certain detainees, then entered the combined DNA index system, or CODIS, to help solve violent crimes. Patel says new equipment, staffing, and technology brought the backlog down to zero. Richard Boyd reporting.
4: Bitcoin and gold shot higher this week, with both getting a boost from some frantic action surrounding the bond market, and the cryptocurrency also benefiting from activity in Washington. Both Bitcoin and gold had fallen sharply from their highs set in January. You'll find more on these stories at townhall.com. I'm Ron Taylor.
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15: 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This is Dr. James Ryan Finn. This is the Phenomenal Health Radio Show. Coming to you guys with a message of love and life and health and healing. Healing that comes from within your own body. You are designed to heal. Your body is a masterpiece. It was literally designed to heal itself. It came from two cells that just started multiplying and became, in 9 months, a baby. Okay, and how did it do that? Did it need help? Did your mom have to think, wow, now it's time to grow an arm, now it's time to grow a heart, now it's time to grow a liver? She didn't. And it's as great as my mom was, I'm glad she wasn't charged with that. But that's how your body does it. It just doesn't need help to develop and become from two cells to what you are today. It needs no interference. And that's what happens. And that's what chiropractic's all about, is we are DCs, doctors of the cause. We get to the cause of the problem. We find the interference of why your body's not healing itself and what we need to do to remove that interference. So that's just general vitalistic philosophy that chiropractors have adopted, and we want to make sure that you understand that your body can heal itself no matter what you got going on. You guys are listening today. We're gonna have a very special offer for you. If you want to write the number down, 850-386-7700, 850-386-7700, fennchiro.com, fennchiro.com, fennchiro.com. Got a special offer, but we're gonna talk today about something called ASD, and it's not autism spectrum disorder. It is adult spinal deformity. And the definition is, it's a broad term, it's just for abnormal curvature or misalignment of the spine. And it's a really big problem. Like, it's, you've got 30% of people over 60 have some type of major spinal deformity. And it didn't start when you're 60. It started when you're much, much younger. You know, we kids, if you remember, you may have gotten bent over and checked for scoliosis as a kid. Well, you know what? That happens. And as kids, that you get these scoliosis and they do those checks. They're looking for a shoulder that's high on one side. They're looking for a head that's forward when they did these checks back in middle school. Well, you probably haven't been checked since then. Your doctor may glance over it, but if you've got any type of distortion of your spine that you can see or someone else can see, you know, if you have a friend or a spouse, bend over, look and see if one of your if your spine is higher on one side than another. If you can see it, that's a problem. Okay, look at, in the mirror at your shoulders. Is one side high, the other one low? That's a problem. But with this prevalence of this stuff, that's the things that we see. If you're having neck pain, back pain, headaches, you've got dizziness, fatigue, acid reflux, high blood pressure, depression, any and all of this can be linked to adult spinal disorder. And here's where it comes from. Okay. You're born. Okay. Doctor grabs your head, pulls and twists up to 50 pounds of pressure on a baby's neck. So if you've been born, that may have caused a subluxation. And subluxation is when the bones in your spine get out of alignment, put pressure on a nerve, and you lose signal to your body. Now, your body's wise, and in its wisdom, it tries to correct these misalignments. If it can't, you end up with vertebral segment doesn't move as well as the others. Over time, that spreads. The body's firing and firing and firing to try to correct that. Then the muscle's tight. When the muscle's tight, now the segment doesn't move. When the segment doesn't move, you get degeneration. Degeneration spreads over the spine. Next thing you know, it's back pain and headaches and sciatica. And it's not too late then. But you need to catch that before. These spinal deformities, they do not happen overnight. They sneak up on you over decades. So don't wait until it's long too late to correct. It's a lot of people end up, you know, going to the doctor for this, and they're going to give you a drug. And we know they're not, it's not super healthy to ingest a petrochemical all the time. So you want to avoid those things if at all possible. Your doctor wants you to avoid those things at all possible. But we look to see where these misalignments are. We look to see where we can correct them. And when we do that, people get better. But it doesn't matter what you call it. Degenerative scoliosis, adult degenerative scoliosis, you know, degenerative spinal deformity, adult spinal curvature, age-related spinal deformity, degenerative scoliosis. These are problems that people have as they age in their spines. And it affects every organ and tissue in your body, not just the pain that you get from these things. So, you know, it's not uncommon for a patient to have back pain and you wonder, okay, gee, wonder why they're having digestive issues, because the back houses the nerves that run your stomach. You want to get these things checked, and you want to get ahead of it right away. If you're an infant, baby, the problems caused by these subluxations that end up being the adult spinal degeneration. Okay, in a baby, that's a baby that's colicky, reflux, ear infections, latching problems. Then the toddler had a bunch of ear infections, eczema, digestive issues. That's when you're severely subluxated at a very young age. School age kids, asthma, allergy, ADD, ADHD. I can't tell you. Kids can't sit still when they've got a rubber band wrapped around their brainstem. I can't tell you the parents that have been so thankful to come in and get their kid checked, and all of a sudden they're doing better in school. They can sit still. They can pay attention. They're just not comfortable. You got the teens with sports injuries. If you've ever played sports, you need your spine checked. If you've ever been born, you need your spine checked. But this one of these, you get knocked. You get a subluxated vertebrae for making the winning touchdown and getting smashed. Guess what? Those things don't go away. You may have no symptom of it whatsoever, but it's silently degenerating in your body. You want to know that before it's too late. Adults, you end up with headaches, neck pain, back pain, reflux, fatigue, just tired all the time. You can't put your shoes on. The high blood pressure, menstrual problems, constipation, all these things are related to the nervous system that runs through your spine. And some old dent or ding may have put it out, and it may be degenerating and shutting off the nerve silently. So your symptom, you may not have a symptom, or it may not be back pain. But we want to check the adults. Once again, 30% of people have this. It's you wouldn't ignore a cavity in your child's tooth. So why ignore the subluxations in your spine? They're going to cause degeneration. And here's where we get to it. Folks, if you guys want to get in for a checkup, if you call the number right now, 850-386-7700, 850-386-7700, 850-386-7700. 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You're going to get the phenomenal health exam. Okay. You're going to come in this test. We developed it in order to get to the cause of people's problems. Okay. We're going to do a detailed case history. What have you been through? What are you going through now? Let's talk to you, get to know you. Where are you at? How are you feeling? What's it causing in your life? And what do you want to get better for? Why are you trying to do this? What grandkid or kid or mission do you have to fulfill on this planet? We want to co-mission with you to make sure that's possible. Then we do orthopedic exams. We've got multiple, up to do 50 or 60 sometimes in advanced cases, but we've got dozens and dozens of them available at our disposal. We do some stuff, some high-tech stuff. We have digital posture analysis. Most people don't have this technology. It's a technology that allows us to check your posture without x-ray to see exactly where these spinal misalignments are. If there's any adult spinal deformity, we can see the result of that in the form of posture. Measure within a few degrees exactly where those are, the using physics to calculate the forces on your spine. Another test we do, simple test but powerful, bilateral weight scales. 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And then once we have evidence enough, if we think your spine's out of alignment, we have x-ray. 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
15: All right, here we go. This is Dr. James Ryan Finn. This is the Phenomenal Health Radio Show, coming to you guys with a message of love and life and health and healing. That's love, life, health, and healing. And that comes from within you, okay? Healing, health, all comes from within. It's nothing that you really have to do to heal. You just need no interference. Your body doesn't need help to heal. It needs no interference. So whatever, what's wrong with you? Heart disease. Okay, you've got diabetes. You've got neck pain, back pain. You've got headaches or thyroid issues or kidney problems. There's something interfering with your body's innate ability to heal. And you should seek that. You know, as a chiropractor, that's what we do. We are doctors of chiropractics. James Ryan Finn, DC. It also means doctor of cause, because we look for the cause of your problem. And many times it's your brain running your body, and that system that just controls all health and healing is shut off. You remove interference to the system that controls all the healing, and people heal. Imagine that. Works pretty darn good. But, you know, a lot of people, they're having pain or problems, they're going to go to some type of pharmaceutical intervention. You know, the most time when people have a problem they can't get over on their own or don't know how to get over them, they're going to go see their doctor. And many times that's their doctor chiropractic, but more often than that, it's going to be their medical doctor. And your medical doctor went to medical school to learn how to give you medicine. And there is a risk to that, as we know. As we talk about just risk of medicine, people every single week die from aspirin. Like this cute little thing you're supposed to take, it can be even be helpful for you if you have had a heart attack, which, by the way, there's research on that. You should not take that proactively. You should take that only under the guise of your doctor, because there is a risk to that, such as, I don't know, death. So you want to make sure that that you're, anything you take, you're putting in your body that's not supposed to be there, that you use extremely carefully. You know, for when you're talking about Tylenol, okay, Tylenol itself, 400 to 500 people die every year from that. You've got 56,000 emergency room visits from Tylenol. 30,000 kids go to the hospital every year from Tylenol. You know, and there's recent announcement that it is connected with autism, and the moms taking that, also the kids taking Tylenol. But I don't know, you pump 90 vaccines in a kid and give them Tylenol when they're fussy after a bunch of vaccines. Maybe that's it, but we're going to see more about that. But it's a petrochemical. When is it safe to ingest a petrochemical? Drugs are made from petroleum. You got J.D. Rockefeller back in the day that had Standard Oil Company, and he also created our modern medical system as we know. He created the AMA. The guy named Flexner went around in the 1910s, and any school that taught health and wellness and medicine in the United States was that didn't sell petrochemicals for J.D. Rockefeller was labeled as quackery. And we created the AMA, and they systematically, covertly and actively spent decades to try to contain and eliminate chiropractic. We won a Supreme Court case in the early 80s to say, yeah, they really tried to mess us up, and they did. But that's neither here nor there. It's about the petrochemicals. These were wastes from making gasoline and other things and oil, and they sold them to us as drugs, and they created an industry called the medical industry to sell us drugs. It is never safe to ingest a petrochemical. But should the risk should the benefit outweigh the risk, yeah, you want to take it. I'll take a Tylenol. You get a screaming headache from some reason, there's nothing I can do to get rid of it, I'll take one. You know, it is what it is, but I'm not popping them every day. And nobody should be doing that. You know, just millions of Americans are popping those pains every day for pain relief, but there's just risk we don't talk about, especially in pregnant women. When should a pregnant woman ingest a petrochemical? Well, when there's extreme benefit because it's going to outweigh the risk. And that should be used much more prudently than it is today. Greater than 50% of women are taking these petrochemicals during pregnancy worldwide. And yeah, it can't possibly end well. You know, Tylenol that's leaked to liver damage, long-term use combined with alcohol is real bad. You know, it's not your hangover cure. There's studies that raise this risk during pregnancy. NSAIDs, that's your ibuprofen, your proxen, that irritates your stomach lining, raises blood pressure, affects kidney function. It's pregnancy, especially late stages, NSAIDs, that's your ibuprofen, that may affect your fetal heart development and blood flow. You know, don't get started on the prescription drug stuff because it's a big killer. It kills lots of people. We got to spend $1 trillion on the associated dependencies and drug treatments for people that get addicted to opioids. Most of those have Tylenol in them, by the way. But you want to look for, if there's a problem in your body, if you're having pain or discomfort, there is a cause to that. You need to get to that cause. And people think, well, I'll go to the doctor. They give you drugs. They go to send you PT. You do some exercises. It doesn't work. On to the orthopedic surgeon and surgery. Okay. Your surgeon doesn't want to do surgery on you unless you tried all the options. And unless you've tried the safest, the most natural, the most cost-effective health care in the United States, which is called chiropractic care, then guess what? You haven't tried everything. We see extreme cases. Okay, we had Jake, a patient that came in, big man. This man's 275 pounds, 6'3" or 6'4", huge, and he's laying on the floor in my X-ray room, crying from back pain. I'm like, Jake, I really think this is out of our scope. I think you need to go to the emergency room. Nope, already been there, not going. Well, you know, maybe we need to try that again. Nope, I ain't going. I've been there, been to the orthopedist, I've been to the neurologist. There's nothing they can do. I'm here. You're going to help me. I go, I don't think so, buddy. He's like, I go, you might need to be shot. He goes, I've been shot, and that didn't work. I'm like, okay. So anyway, we got him up. We got the exam. 3 weeks later, he's back working on transmissions. Like, we've helped even the most extreme lost cases. If you're a loved one need your spine checked, you need to come see us. We do it. 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And you're going to get in for one of the most detailed exams you've probably ever had. We're going to do a detailed case history to figure out what in the world have you been through? What are you going through? What does it have to do with this? We do bilateral weight scales and measures the balance of your body. We have a digital posture scanner that measures the forces of gravity and physics and uses physics to calculate those forces on your spine and nervous system. Okay, we do orthopedic and neurological exams, much like you'd get from any doctor. But we have hundreds of those that we do on a weekly basis. And it just depends on which one you need, and it's customized to you. We do digital motion palpation, which I feel your back. We do feel how you're moving. We do static palpation. How are you standing? How does it feel? What are the muscles doing in there? Okay, and then we have also in our office state-of-the-art digital x-ray to see exactly where the misalignments are, what damage has been caused, and we come up with a custom plan for you. It's safe. It's affordable. You know, guess how many, you know, if you've got 50,000, we've got 500 deaths due to Tylenol in a year, guess how many from chiropractic? Statistically zero. Okay, so you know, you look over a long period of time, the research that I did saw 26 deaths over the history of chiropractic, so hundreds of millions of adjustments, and it's pretty darn safe. So if you or a loved one need to get in, if you call our office, 850-386-7700, all that testing that would cost you thousands of dollars if you went to the hospital to get, we're going to do that for you. We're going to waive that for you. It's at no charge. So just call the office. Tell us you're a radio listener. The key word is radio, 850-386-7700. 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So once again, if you want to get in to see if we can get to the cause of your problem, if you're sick and tired of being sick and tired, if you're done taking petrochemicals, if you want to reduce that,

0: I could find to bring my riders to also to help them recover quickly.
1: I would highly encourage anybody to go to Fenn Chiropractic, not just an athlete, but just everyday people. If you sit at a desk a lot or you drive a truck, you need to go see someone who understands and can explain to you what the spinal cord does. And going to someone like Fenn Chiropractic who's different. I've had a bad taste in my mouth from other chiropractors, but you do got to keep looking, and you find someone like Fenn, and he can explain to you and he can fix you and get you on a program to help you get better.
2: SRN News, I'm Ron Taylor. The U.S. has imposed 50% tariffs on some Canadian goods after trade talks between the two countries broke down. Canada responding by announcing retaliatory tariffs set to begin September 8th. Both sides blame the other for failing to reach a deal. Prime Minister Mark Carney says Canada's measures will target products including steel, dairy, agricultural equipment, and pulp and paper on a dollar-for-dollar basis. IndyCar drivers can finally evaluate the track in downtown Washington a day after practice and qualifying. The 1.7-mile street course was an unknown commodity. It was set up for the first time for this event, celebrating the 250th birthday. As the tracks go, it looks pretty simple, with only seven turns, all but one to the left. But drivers reported significant bumps that could be a factor in today's race. This is SRN.
3: This is meteorologist Paul Trombley with your Real Talk 93.3 weather update. Becoming mainly sunny with fog in spots early today with a slight chance of thunderstorms. High temperatures reach up to 98, northwesterly winds around 5 miles per hour. Partly cloudy skies tonight, slight chance of thunderstorms, lows dip down to about 75. 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
9: All right, here we go. This is Dr. James Ryan Finn. This is the Phenomenal Health Radio Show. I am the chiropractor behind the fact that God loves you, your chiropractor loves you, and there is nothing you can do about it. And we are today talking about happiness and what brings about happiness. And this is all around the book, The Good Life, Lessons from the World's Largest Scientific Study of Happiness. So this book came out, Dr. Robert Waldinger and Dr. Mark Schultz, they did a long-running Harvard study on adult development and looked at happiness and what makes people happy. So, once again, 85-year study, said the guys that started it didn't finish it. And as a chiropractor, obviously we see people for all sorts of reasons, you know, from depression, from anxiety to, you know, neck pain and back pain that bring about depression and anxiety. And, you know, seeing people come in, we had this patient 2 weeks ago, he was a nurse, worked with a child that was, had disabilities, and just, you know, the man was just distraught. And, you know, I walked in the room to check on him. He was crying and just, he was in so much pain. He just couldn't see how to get out of it. He had this wonderful job, this position with this young person that was a quadriplegic and such a caring individual to help this young person, but he couldn't do his job. It was, I mean, his entire being was wrapped up that he is a nurse and he is there to help somebody, and he couldn't fulfill the mission that he was put on this planet to fulfill. And, you know, that was my first interaction with him. When he called the office, the staff goes, look, this guy, he's a real jerk. Like, he gets some grace because maybe he's in pain, but, like, very little grace. He was rude on the phone and just having a hard time. But you know what? The dude was just having a hard time. And to see what happened after a few adjustments, that his pain's gone and able to do his job, he's back in his mission, and the kindness and the love of this man that was being masked by pain and what that had done to him. But, you know, that's when it comes to longevity, when it comes to happiness, that's what the study showed is the most important thing, is strong relationships. So the relation, he was in so much pain, the relationships that he was having around the people that he cared for and loved for was gone to the wayside. He couldn't perform the duties that he needed to do to love and care for someone. And it was wrecking his entire psyche. But that's what it shows. When it comes to health and it comes to happiness, being in good relationships, it doesn't have to be many, but that's it. Strong relationships are essential, and they are most consistent predictor of a healthy and happy and long life is the quality of our close relationships. So, you know, it's funny that loneliness has those just tangible health costs, where they showed that social isolation accelerates health decline and it increases your mortality risk. In fact, being isolated, you have a 26% higher odds of death in socially disconnected individuals. So those relations that you have, you know, as you're, you know, listening to the radio now or checking out a podcast, you know, you get to know the host. I mean, that's, during the pandemic was so important that everyone was just told you get COVID from being outside, and everybody was locked in on the screen. It's like bad news, but good news about that is you really got connected. And like, you know, the radio show that I do and the radio show that I'm on, people really have those connections. So even something as simple as listening to the radio gives you a social connection. Listening to podcasts give you a connection, but you need real ones too. And even more importantly, you know, close ones. So somebody you haven't reached out to, reach out, you know, touch someone, somebody that you really are close with. Tell them that and tell them how appreciated it, and realize and acknowledge that it helps your health. But work in that. So it's like your social, it's like physical fitness. We always go on this show. We know how physical fitness works. When it comes to depressive episodes, there's a meta study that showed that exercise was 1.5 times better than antipsychotic and pharmacological drugs, or anti-anxiety and antidepressants. Anyway, pharmacology didn't work as well as exercise. So it's the same thing, that exercise, if you work on a muscle, working on your social fitness really matters, just like your physical fitness would. So, you know, reach out to somebody, love them. It doesn't matter how much money you have. This study showed that true well-being comes more from connection than it comes from materials or status. That next shiny object, that new boat or Harley in the driveway or the next kitchen gadget is not going to make you happy. It's the relationships that come around those things, and the cooking in the kitchen that you share with family and friends, or the day out on the boat, that you share with friends, or that long ride to somewhere special on the motorcycle in shared relationship with people. But, you know, just realizing that happiness comes from you, and you can have an active part of that. If you're having some mood swings, not doing so good, you know, that's the thing to do, is to reach out to people, number one. You know, also, you know, your chiropractic care. Chiropractic care absolutely improves mood and happiness. Number one, with pain reduction. You know, that emotional lift that comes. You get chronic pain, and it's strongly linked to depression and irritability and lower life satisfaction. But we know when people get adjustments, when they get that spinal adjustment, it reduces your musculoskeletal pain, can immediately improve your mood, and helps patients feel more optimistic that you have a plan and you're working towards it. And do that. The gentleman that came in so distraught, once we showed him, we took him through, and you guys want to get in, like, if you're having pain, if you're just not feeling yourself, you're feeling kind of sad, you just want to get ahead in your health, come and see us. Like, our phenomenal health exam is designed to get to the cause of your problems, and we can correct spinal misalignments that absolutely shut down your nervous system, can turn your life force back on from your brain to your body, and you're going to heal. And we've developed this phenomenal health exam, which if you were to get it done in a hospital, would cost you thousands of dollars. 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But to do that, you got to go to fennchiro.com. 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But that stress and anxiety reduction, adjustments lower your muscle tension, helps with autonomic nervous system, okay? Chiropractic's all about the nervous system, taking pressure off of that. It shifts you from the fight or flight mode to a calmer rest and digest state. And these studies, we have studies that show reduction in cortisol, which is your stress hormone, after the chiropractic session. So once again, our phenomenal health exam, we've developed this thing to get to the cause of your problems. We start, of course, a case history. How are you feeling? You know, how do you feel about that? You know, what's it doing to you? I mean, really, what's it stopping you from doing? We can ask these questions like, okay, if you feel better, what are you going to be able to do better? You know, but we do a deep case history and make sure we get to know you and what your issues are. And so we have that shared experience with you that we can be with you to go along to meet those health goals. We do visual range of motion. We do digital posturing. And we have a technology that measures the forces of gravity using physics on your spine. This technology can measure small spinal misalignments without x-ray, without anything, just by using a picture to diagnose and analyze the posture to see. And the window to your nervous system is your posture. Poor posture, high shoulder, rolled shoulder, head forward. Those things mean there's pressure on the nervous system on the inside. We can see that very simply. We have hundreds of orthopedic and neurological tests available. We do 50 or 60 sometimes each week on different patients based on what's needed for them. But we also do static and motion palpation. And then we have state-of-the-art digital x-ray in our office to immediately see what we want to look at, which is misalignment in the spine, any degeneration. When we're checking for those curves, we're checking for any type of misalignment putting pressure in your nervous system. 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

0: When was the last time you randomly did something nice for someone that means a lot to you? Now, I say this every day at the end of my show, for everybody to be a better person today than you were yesterday. Well, one way to do that is to drop in a penthouse and get a gift for someone who deserves it. It'll brighten their day, their week, maybe even their year. You don't have to wait for a holiday or special occasion, so don't wait to go check out a true local gem serving Tallahassee since 1988. Now, sing along with me, and I'll see you at Pentalpa.
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2: All right, here we go. This is Dr. James Ryan Finn. This is the Phenomenal Health Show. Coming to you guys with a message of love and life and health and healing that your body's designed to heal. And today we want to talk about the bucket of health. Like, you have a bucket, and when you put the good things in your bucket, it should overflow with health. But there's holes in your bucket, just the way it is. And, you know, when we talk about health and how you express health, you see somebody that's healthy. You know, you get the guy in your neighborhood that's running down the street with his shirt off, and he's looking all jacked up and eats right and exercises. And, you know, then he gets the flu. All right. Is he healthy or sick? Well, he's sick. He's got the flu. He's having to deal with some symptoms. But he's healthy because his body's going to fight that off better than somebody that's not. And his body's expressing symptoms. His nose is going to run. He's going to cough. His body is doing a healthy thing to try to get rid of the virus. You raise your temperature automatically. Your body innately knows to raise the temperature to get rid of a virus. Those are all expressions of health. And, you know, how do you get sick in the first place? I mean, you know, everybody, every breath is going to breathe in germs and viruses and bacteria every day. You know, you're going to come in contact with flu A, flu B, coronavirus, notavirus every single hour of every single day, almost every breath. It's like avoiding humidity in Florida. It's in the air, but you don't get sick every breath, every time. So why? Well, your resistance gets down. Then that stuff can get in there and set up camp, and you get symptoms. So we got to make sure we help our body stay alert and ready to go. And that's where your bucket comes in. You want to put the good things in your bucket of life and health. You want to add the things that your mother told you to do. Mom had good advice for health, like really good advice for me, and your mom too, I'm sure. She said, go outside and play. You're driving me nuts. She wanted me to exercise. You know, it's like, okay, Riney Poo, it's time for a nap. Let's go. Let's get you down for a minute. So she wanted me to have good sleep. Like mommy would say, time for your veggies. Let's make sure to eat your veggies. Finish your plate. Eat your meat. Like, all those things are just good for you because she wanted me to have good nutrition. So, you know, when you do those things, when you exercise, get good sleep, you know, eat a healthy diet, get outside, you know, be in nature, breathe clean air. All these things give you great health, but the bucket has holes in it. Those buckets are stress. You know, chemical, physical, emotional stresses that happen throughout your lifetime. You know, you're eating food with, you know, glyphosate-treated wheat and genetically modified seeds, and the pork is grown horribly, and it's fed a bunch of toxins, and you've got cows that don't eat grass, and all these things are stresses to your body when you're, you know, ingesting, you know, propylene glycol and polysorbate 80. You know, none of these things are good for you. These are chemical stresses to your body. You know, traumas, of course, like we've all been born and learned how to walk, and it's traumatic to your body, but old car wrecks and sitting too much and 8 hours a day as an information worker, you know, and then, you know, of course, just poisons and toxins and things in our environment, like we talked about a little bit more with the chemical stuff, but those things are gonna create holes in your bucket. And You want to make sure to keep the level of your bucket near the top so you have great health. And great health is when you're in a state of optimal physical, mental, and social well-being, not just the absence of the disease. You know, you got the guy running down the street that's healthy, okay? He's healthy, and then but he gets disease when he is... gets the really bad flu, so you know, or cancer. But the way to protect those holes is to make sure that your body's healing. The level of health is going to fluctuate through your life. When you're really sick and you get a virus, the level is going to go down. The hole's big. But when your bucket's empty, it's going to be death. So filling those holes to make the most of the good things you're putting in your bucket is how you're doing. I mean, the age hole is going to keep getting bigger and bigger until all the stuff runs out. You know, the virus hole, okay, you protect your immune system and get your nervous system working. You know, when you have normal nerve supply from your body, you know, your brain's going to run those holes and keep them healed up. Like, your nervous system controls everything, controls all the symptoms of your body, whether you get them or not, you know, coordinates and all your rest and exercise. You know, the nervous system controls your digestion. And that's what fills those holes so you can make the most of the health flowing in your body. And the nervous system works without our even thinking about it. You know, your body's just so amazing. 37 trillion cells. Each cell has several million chemical interactions that have to help and happen every second. And it's running all this stuff and doing everything without anything. Your body's just amazing. You came from two cells that became 4, 8, 16, 32, 64, 128. You know, these things just came out and then they start to differentiate. And when they begin to differentiate in utero, a newly conceived child, you know, 18 to 21 days after conception, the heart is beating. That ain't the first thing. Okay, the very first thing way before that is called the notochord. That becomes your spine and nervous system. This tiny little thing forms, this tiny little ribbon-looking thing forms. Branches grow off that. And on those branches, the end of those branches grow organs. You grow a kidney, a spleen, a stomach, the heart, 18 to 21 days after conception, beating, being controlled by your nervous system. And most people don't think about it. They don't think about their nervous system. They don't think about how their body runs. They just know that it does it. They don't think about their health until they're sick and they need to go get some type of treatment. And you may choose an outside-in treatment or an inside-out treatment. In chiropractic, as a chiropractor, we look to the inside because all the healing that's ever happened in your body happens from the inside out. If you broke your arm, great. I'm going to my orthopedist. I want some intervention there. But they're going to help me put a cast on it. Fantastic. The cast does not heal the arm. The body heals from the inside out. That's just how it works. Amazing. You get a cut, put a Band-Aid on it, keep it clean, scrub it, use the antiseptic, Betadine, whatever you're going to use, antibiotic ointment, whatever. That doesn't heal the cut. Your body heals the cut from the inside out, and that's done by your nervous system. It controls all the function, all the healing in your body. And if you're getting a signal from your brain to your body, it's going to work. It's going to do what it's supposed to do, and that's why... in our office, we look to the cause of problems. We look at the system that runs all the other systems. We're going to look at your brain and see that it's getting to your body. We're going to make sure that there's no interference to that system. And that's your spine. Brain runs the body. It's clearly encased in hard bone, your brain. And so we can't get to that much. But we're talking about the nervous system that comes out of it. It's encased in bone, movable bones. 24 movable vertebrae encase your nervous system. When they get out of place, it puts pressure on the nerve and it limits the signal. And, you know, if you get a rubber band and put it around your finger, in a few minutes, you're going to see their finger change color and leave it there a couple hours or overnight. We got problems here. And, like, you could go, hey, I've got a problem with my finger. I'm going to go to a medical doctor and they're going to treat it. You know, you could treat it with injections. You could shoot it up so it doesn't feel better. You could shoot it up with blood thinner to get blood through. You could take an oral blood thinner pill every day the rest of your life to make sure to get blood flow to that finger. You could massage it. But if you just take the rubber band off, the finger's going to get its normal function. And that's how your health works. Your body doesn't need help to heal. It needs no interference. So, you know, the fatigue, the neck pain, the back pain, the menstrual problems, the asthma, the allergies, the numbness down your arm, the headaches. If you've not seen a chiropractor to see if there's a rubber band choking off your nervous system that runs your body, that controls and coordinates all 37 trillion cells. The adjustment of your atlas bone affects almost all of those cells, and they all coordinate and communicate better when your nervous system. That's how people get well from the inside out, not the outside in our office. And we've developed in our office the Phenomenal Health Exam to get to the cause of your problems. You know, we do a deep case history. We do, you know, an orthopedic exam, neurological exam, physical exam, you know, range of motion, bilateral weight scales. We do a digital posture analysis to determine exactly to the degree of misalignment you may or may not have in your spine. We do digital x-ray that quantifies and tells us exactly where the problem is and is it related to your condition and can we correct that. 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And now's better than later. We're ready for you. 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
7: Good morning and welcome to The Flatline. I'm your host, Rick Hughes, and for the next few minutes, please stick around. It won't be long, just about 30 minutes of motivation, some inspiration, a whole lot of education, and no manipulation, because we don't con you. We're not trying to raise money. We're not trying to sell you anything. We're not trying to ask you to join anything. We just want to ask you to listen up. Listen as I try to verify and identify the plan of God for your life. So good morning and welcome to another episode of The Flatline. We have a lot of new stations that are joining us this morning. Miami, Washington, D.C., Chicago, Ann Arbor, Michigan, Detroit, Pensacola. Welcome to all of you that may be hearing us in those locations. Last week I talked to you about why your prayers might not be answered. And several people requested copies of that message. So I want you to know that we do have a large bookmark that lists all of the reasons prayers may go unanswered. If you'd like to have one of those bookmarks, it's free. Just simply write to me at P.O. Box 100 in the city of Cropwell, Alabama, 35054, or call 800-831-0718, and we'll send you your copy of why your prayers perhaps might go unanswered. So I'm sure, like me, you're witnessing the cultural erosion taking a place in our great nation. You can see this through societal influence as well as moral degeneracy being accepted and even ignored by special interest groups. Progressive ideology will endorse such current trends as long as it serves their need for political power. But in the decline of a nation, the spiritual life is always compromised and ignored in search of a more inclusive society. In 2 Timothy chapter 3, the Apostle Paul prophesied the increase in the depravity of men that would accelerate in the last days. Notice the term last days. I'll discuss that in a minute, but right now I want to focus on the term Paul used to describe those last days. He called them perilous times, perilous times. The Greek word, as it was originally written in the New Testament, was kapelos kairos, and that stands for a descriptive adjective. It means times that are hard to bear, literal meaning, or times that are full of danger. So in the latter days, there will be a lot of danger, there will be a lot to bear, and Paul is warning his young protege Timothy that behavior, that type of behavior, will continue to get worse as the end times approach. That was written around 67 A.D. And now it's 2026 A.D. The question I have to ask you is, are we in the end times yet? Well, I don't know. Neither does anybody else know. But you can count on this. They're coming. And we can count on seeing end time depravity as the return of Christ gets closer. And I'm not speaking only of our country, but I'm talking about every nation in the entire world. Because this prophetic phrase that Paul mentioned to Timothy did not apply just to him. The Apostle Paul wrote about cultural erosion coming in the days ahead that Timothy would face during his ministry in Ephesus as pastor. But that same warning should be heeded by pastors today. So let's take a look at what he told Timothy about the cultural erosion that was coming in the last days. I'm reading from 2 Timothy chapter 3, verses 1 through 5. Here's what it says. Know this, understand this, know this, that in the last days perilous times shall come. Perilous times, I already told you what it means. It means times that are hard to bear, times that will be full of danger. So he goes on to say in verse 2, for men shall be lovers of their own selves, covetous, boasters, proud, blasphemers, disobedient to parents, unthankful, unholy, without natural affection, truce breakers, false accusers, incontinent, fierce, despisers of those that are good, traitors, heady, high-minded, lovers of pleasure more than lovers of God, having a form of godliness but denying the power thereof, from such turn away. Wow, that's quite a list. We're going to look at each one of those words this morning and see if we can identify what they mean. The question to be asked is, first of all, is what's he referring to when he says the last days? The best we can figure out or speculate what Paul was referring to is a warning given to Timothy, and it dealt with what he would be facing in the days ahead of his ministry. But these last days that we're talking about are characterized by cultural erosion, including moral and personal degeneracy, depravity, even debauchery. So we can assume that as satanic propaganda infiltrates the world's population, this pattern will be a worldwide pattern. And if we look at our current client nation, the United States of America, we are the client nation, meaning we are God's representative to this world at this time, then we can see the unfolding of these personal flaws taking hold. Not only in private life, but politically as well. So let's break these down and take a look at them individually and see what they mean. First, the fundamental flaw that surfaces in the end times is complete self-absorption. Complete self-absorption, what does that mean? Well, self-centered individuals will stop at nothing to satisfy their lust for attention or their lust for power. So this is obviously a lover of self. Paul called them lovers of self. In the last days, the lovers of self will show up. Well, okay, lovers of self, what about that? It's obviously the individual who's intent on his own selfish interests. This degenerate thinking can be expressed by the individual who follows his sin nature patterns, his sin nature trends, or his lust patterns, we call it. It might be sex lust. It could be power lust. It could be approbation lust, lust for attention. It could be alcohol lust. It could be many other lust pattern. But whatever it is, in the latter days, this type individual is out to please himself regardless of what other people may think about him. He has unrealistic self-image. It's formed in the arrogant thinking of his own mentality. That unrealistic self-image leads to unrealistic expectations from other people. And when this type individual fails to achieve the desired goal that he or she wants, they become frustrated and full of self-pity. So it's going to increase as times get short towards the end, meaning when Christ returns, lovers of self will increase. Self-centered individuals, degenerate thinking, following their own lust patterns, not caring what happens. The second trend Paul describes, not only does he talk about lovers of self, but he talks about covetous, C-O-V-E-T-O-U-S, covetous. The Greek word for that means money-loving people are lovers of money. And obviously, it's apparent to all of us that self-lovers need money to finance their dream and their desires. So they're covet about money, people's money. They'll do anything they can to get your money, to take your money, so they can fulfill their own selfish needs. So this will increase in latter days. More and more, you'll see more and more of it. Very covetous people. The trait of these individuals is in the frantic search for happiness. And you know, it's amazing how many people think money is the key to happiness. Isn't it amazing? Greed is a trend that lovers of money possess. For example, an individual might justify cheating on their taxes because they think the government is taxing him unfairly. I could give you countless examples of individuals who made large sums of money, and yet they were still unhappy people. Someone once asked Elvis, after he made all the money, if he was happy. He made a fantastic fortune in music, a very kind person, giving a lot of money away. But his reply was this, "No, I am very lonely." In the final days before Jesus Christ our Lord returns, many people will steal and many will kill for money and for power. This lust pattern has destroyed many individuals, much to the delight of Satan, the father of lies. I've seen it happen where these people have stolen from friends, stolen from organizations, set up Ponzi schemes, and things like that. And today, the scam artists are hard at work trying to steal your money if they can. The third trait that he mentioned, he said, in the last days, there will be what? Lovers of their own self, covetous boasters. Boasters. The Greek word actually means to be a pretender or an imposter or a wandering vagabond. I was amazed at what this word actually means and where it came from. The word was actually used to describe a stock character in a Greek comedy, such as a person that was a clown or a fraud who had an inflated sense of self-worth. This person often engaged in self-deception. Most of the times, it would be an actor who was portrayed in the medical profession. And these types of individuals will increase in the last days. Boasters. There's hardly a day that goes by that you and I are not warned about some new scam being pulled on unsuspecting individuals, especially with the internet and the emails that bombard your account every day. You got to be very careful about that. Most of those scammers are con artists, and they're charming, but beware. Desperate times will bring desperate individuals who will think nothing of stealing every nickel you have. The most despicable of these is the religious con artist who promotes prosperity and health if you will give them some seed money. So look out for the boasters, the pretenders. The next personality trait that Paul talked about was proud. Proud people. Proud people means arrogant or disdainful as opposed to humble people. The word is used for an individual who shows himself to be more important than other people. This type of person is puffed up with a high opinion of himself, and he regards other people with contempt. The word is usually translated pride, pride, as in Mark chapter 7, where Jesus said these words about a person like this. As a matter of fact, Jesus is going to list a lot of the sin nature trends that, like Paul did. Jesus said, what comes out of a man, this comes out of your sin nature pattern, your sin nature trends, what comes out of a man that defiles a man? It's what comes out of the man that defiles a man. Verse 21, Mark 7. For from within, out of the heart, that's your mentality, that's your thinking part of your soul. Out of the heart of men proceeds evil thoughts. There it is, what I just said, thinking. Evil thoughts, adultery, fornication, murder, theft, covetousness, that's our word we talked about, wickedness, deceit, lewdness, an evil eye, blasphemy, pride. There's your word, pride. Same word used in my passage that we're reading from. Foolishness. All these evil things come from within. That's your sin nature. And defile a man. All of these things that the Lord Jesus Christ mentioned and the things that Paul are talking about are fruits of an unrestrained sinful nature. So in the last days, there will be unrestrained pride, unrestrained arrogance. And even today, we see it increasing, especially with these self-deceived people are given a platform. If you give a person a platform who's self-deceived and arrogant, and give him power, it's amazing what they'll do once they get into politics. And there's more of this coming, I assure you. The next personality trait that Paul warns Timothy to be on the lookout for is the blasphemer. The blasphemer, who is that? Well, the Greek word blasphemos means this. As we move further and further along towards the end of time, this particular sin, the blasphemy, is displayed in greater amounts. Mounts's New Testament dictionary says this sin is a willful, deliberate, and conscious effort to slap God in the face. In the first century, blasphemy in the Jewish world was still a capital offense and punishable by death. This is exactly why the Jewish leaders demanded that Jesus Christ be put to death. They accused him of blasphemy when he forgave the sins of individuals, because by doing so, he was claiming authority that they regarded as belonging only to God. Of course, Jesus Christ was God. They didn't see that. But in Mark 2:7, here's what they said. Why does this fellow talk like that? He's blaspheming. Who can forgive sins but God alone? So today we understand blasphemy to be the willful, conscious, and intentional rejection of the gift of salvation. And that's blasphemy against the Holy Spirit. And it's the only sin, listen carefully, it is the only sin that cannot be forgiven. When the Holy Spirit convicts someone of their need to be saved, if they reject that, if they walk away from that, if they ignore that, then they cannot be saved because they won't ever come to the Lord Jesus Christ. You know, here's what you don't understand. You don't just wake up one day and decide yourself you want to be saved. It's no accident that you're listening to this radio program. It's no accident that what you heard in church last week. And that may be God speaking to you, trying to get you to accept Christ. When you walk away from that, when you say no to that, when you say, I'm not willing to give up this lifestyle. And by the way, you don't have to give up a lifestyle to get saved. All you have to do is to believe in the Lord Jesus Christ and receive him as your Savior. So you have to understand this. When someone intentionally rejects the gospel, let's say in the old days of the big giant crusades that Billy Graham would hold in many cities and the big people coming forward, there were always people there that should have went forward and wouldn't go forward, saying, no, I'm not going to do it, not at this time. I'll wait and do it later. You don't make that decision. When the Holy Spirit convicts you and convinces you, that's the day to do it. So if he's speaking to you today and you put it off, he may never speak to you again. And so that's called blaspheming the Holy Spirit. That's rejecting the convicting power of the Holy Spirit. As we near the end of times, which culminate with 7 years of tribulation and the imminent return of the Lord Jesus Christ, there will be millions and millions of people who will knowingly and willfully reject the message of salvation. Already today, I see influencers making content for their YouTube channel, for their Facebook account, or their Instagram account, and they go on college campuses and they ask kids this question. I see it all the time. Who is Jesus Christ? And in return, those they ask, most of them, 99% of them, have no idea. Heck, most of the ones who are questioned don't even know who Billy Graham was. But you can bet they all know the name of each one of the Kardashians, that's for sure. So try asking a stranger if he believes that Jesus is the Savior of the world. And you may be shocked at their response to what they tell you. Paul's next prediction, and after blasphemy, is disobedient to parents. Disobedient to parents. This rejection of parental authority is what causes a nation to go into decline. You see, every child that is born with a sinful nature which exhibits anti-authority trends. And one of the problems in the end times will be the children turning against their parents. In Matthew 10:21, now brother will deliver up brother to death, father his child, children will rise up against their parents and cause them to be put to death. There's a quote from the Lord Jesus Christ concerning the end times. So one of the first things that a parent like you and I must teach is respect for authority. If you don't teach your child, your grandchildren, respect for authority, then they grow up rejecting authority and they're uncontrolled, out of discipline. So the second thing you must teach your kids not only is respect for authority, but is to make them aware that God does in fact exist. They may be too young to actually accept Christ as their Savior, but they can learn that God exists. You can bring them into what's called God consciousness. And that's the first step on the road to them becoming believers in the Lord Jesus Christ. Anyone who gets saved has to make two decisions. First of all, at God consciousness, he has to believe there is a God. If he rejects that there's a God, then why give him the gospel? He won't believe that either. But if he does believe there is a God, then he might believe that Christ is the Son of God. And that's why you have to make two decisions. So Paul goes on to describe this type of behavior as disobedient to parents. And then he goes on to talk about unthankful. Not only are they disobedient to parents, but they're unthankful. What does that mean, unthankful? It means ungrateful. It means thankless. It means no gratitude and no appreciation. And you know what that does? That leads an individual to feel undervalued or unappreciated. This type of attitude is totally self-centered, and these types will feel no mercy for anyone who assists them. Think about the workforce, and think about the workers who are used and discarded. You know, you see it before. Here's your watch. Thank you for 45 years of faithfully working. Now you need to retire and move out of the way so we can hire a younger person that'll work in your place for less money, and they'll be using what you discovered and put into place. Some people experience what I call the toxic boss syndrome, which makes their job a walking nightmare, waking nightmare. For the believer, there is a problem-solving device that we have in the flat line of our soul that helps us handle this ungrateful type individual. And that's the impersonal love that we get as a result of being Christians. Impersonal love is part of the virtue package of love. We have personal love for God the Father, and we have impersonal love for others. Maybe you've never heard that term described before. But it's possible when the Bible says to love your neighbor as you love yourself. What if your neighbor's a jerk? What if your neighbor's a weirdo? Does that mean you're supposed to go over there and hug their neck and cry and say, I love you, brother? No, that's not what it means. Impersonal love means you treat people the same way God treated you. For God so loved the world. Well, at that point of your life, you were a jerk too. You had not accepted Christ. You were a sinful individual, and God still loved you. And you can use that same type of love in your life to love your neighbor, your friends that don't know Christ. Don't take it personal. Don't get mad at them. You just love them, forgive them, keep a relaxed mental attitude, and let them see the Lord Jesus Christ shining through you. That's a tremendous problem-solving device. But you can't even have it if you don't have personal love for God the Father to start with, because the Bible says we love Him because He first loved us. So personal love for God the Father is the key to having impersonal love for other individuals. It's all part of the Flatline on your soul, those 10 unique problem-solving devices that make up the Flatline in the Christian's life. That's what this show is about, teaching you those problem-solving devices. I'm not mentioning all 10 of them yet, but I hope you'll learn them. If you don't know what they are, if you'll write to me at Rick Hughes Ministries, P.O. Box 100, in the city of Cropwell, Alabama, 35054, I will send you the book Christian Problem Solving, and it will list all 10 of these problem-solving devices that we call the Flatline to your soul. And by the way, my pastor is where this information came from. I didn't come up with it. He taught it years ago to me, and I have his word to go ahead and teach it to you. So I'm teaching the things that he taught me, reteaching them to teach them to you. The Flatline. Faith rest is another main resistant force on the flatline of your soul. Standing on the promises of God is what faith rest is about. There are thousands of promises in the Bible, and as you learn them and live by them, you can

0: away with fear. You know, problems knock, faith answered, fear left. Fear knocked, faith answered, and fear left. You don't have to be afraid of anything. As Moses told the people of Egypt, the Jews of Egypt that came out of Egypt, when they stood in front of the Red Sea and they thought they were going to die, he said, be still, wait on the Lord. Watch what God's about to do. If you are a child of God, you don't have anything to fear. All you have to do is claim one of those promises. No weapon that is formed against you shall prosper, Isaiah 56:7. And you can stand there and rest and relax and let the Lord handle it. The next type of destructive behavior that will increase as time grows short is unholy. I'll read it to you again. For men shall be lovers of their own self, covetous, boasters, proud, blasphemers, disobedient to parents, unthankful, unholy. What in the world does that mean, unholy? Well, it means impious, which means they have no piety. It means wicked. It means they lack respect, especially respect for God. They have no reverence for God. You know, in our country, the United States of America, Sunday morning youth sports, activities such as soccer practice, basketball practice, etc., it has replaced traditional Sunday morning church service or church attendance, especially in the large metropolitan cities. You know, Satan has devised many, many ways to keep future generations from being exposed to biblical instruction. And unbelieving parents see no problem at all with such activities that I'm mentioning, thus lacking respect for God and His Son, our Lord Jesus Christ. We must let our children know there is a God. We must let our children know that it is the number one priority in your life to have some piety. In Deuteronomy 11:16-19, an Old Testament passage, but the same principle can apply to our generation. Here's what it says. Be careful, or you will be enticed to turn away and worship other gods and bow down to them. Then the Lord's anger will burn against you, and he will shut up the heavens so that it will not rain, and the ground will yield no produce, and you would soon perish from the good land the Lord is giving you. So fix these words of mine in your hearts and in your minds. Tie them as symbols on your hands and bind them on your foreheads. Teach them to your children, talking about them when you sit at home and when you walk along the side of the road and when you lie down and when you get up. Nothing's more important than you teaching your children the Word of God and introducing them to the Savior, the Lord Jesus Christ. I'm going to have to come back next week and continue this because there's so much more to deal with. These are just a few of those fruits that we're talking about. Lovers of self, covetous, boasters, proud, blasphemers, disobedient to parents, unthankful, unholy. Wow, it's coming. As times come to an end, and it's going to happen sooner or later, you will see this increase getting greater and greater. I hope you're listening. I hope you're paying attention, and I hope you're learning something. If I can help you, don't hesitate to contact me at 800-831-0718. Until then, this is your host, Rick Hughes, saying thank you for listening to The Floodline.
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1: Breaking news this hour from townhall.com. I'm Michael Harrington. The White House is escalating economic pressure on Iran, warning countries that helped Iran could face severe consequences. Here's correspondent Ron Taylor.
2: President Trump calls the initiative Economic D-Day, targeting oil smuggling, cash transfers, front companies, and other financial lifelines to Iran. He says any country allowing those activities will face tremendous economic consequences. Supporters argue that the U.S. has an economic advantage and can pressure Tehran at lower political costs than expanded military action. Treasury Secretary Scott Bessent says maximum economic pressure could reduce the likelihood of a large-scale conflict. Ron Taylor reporting.
1: Meanwhile, the hardline new leader of Iran's top security body is threatening neighbors against joining any U.S. effort to squeeze Tehran's economy. Egypt is trying to revive U.S.-Iran negotiations. And Iraq and Iran say Tehran has helped some ships get Iraqi oil to transit the Strait of Hormuz. The Treasury Department is putting protections in place to help families keep more of their Trump account investment returns. Here's correspondent Richard Boyd.
3: Treasury Secretary Scott Bessent says families should not lose investment returns to unnecessary fees. The default fund, a State Street S&P 500 exchange-traded fund, charges just 2 basis points, or 0.02%. Proposed regulations would cap all investment options at 10 basis points. Employers could also contribute up to $2,500 per employee each year, tax-free to workers under the program's rules. Richard Boyd reporting.
1: After trade negotiations crumbled in the 11th hour, President Trump's 50% tariffs on scores of Canadian imports kicked in yesterday. The new levies are expected to affect roughly $20 billion of Canadian goods. More on these stories at townhall.com.
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7: Hey, Jeff, what's up, buddy?
8: I was just thinking. They never tell you that when you grow up, one of the things that you'll miss are the games that you created with your friends in the neighborhood.
7: Oh, good days.
8: So I would have my buddy come over, and then we'd make up these games that were kind of like a hodgepodge of every game that you've ever played.
7: Kind of like the bikes we built.
8: Correct, yes. And it's a grand experiment. And in the beginning, nobody knows how to play the game, and you argue about what the rules are going to be. And in the end, everybody knows how to play the game. By the end of that summer, you know the rules, the neighborhood know the rules, and you play that game like it's the greatest game ever played.
7: But they still try to break the rules, right?
8: Oh, if you ain't cheating, you ain't trying. But at the end, Eddie, you're never going to play it again, and you'll think about it the rest of your life.
7: And the best game you ever played was that game.
8: Never been a better one.
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9: 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Becoming mainly sunny, with fog in spots early today, with a slight chance of thunderstorms. High temperatures reach up to 98, northwesterly winds around 5 miles per hour. Partly cloudy skies tonight, slight chance of thunderstorms, lows dip down to about 75. 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

0: When was the last time you randomly did something nice for someone that means a lot to you? Now, I say this every day at the end of my show, for everybody to be a better person today than you were yesterday. Well, one way to do that is to drop into Penthouse and get a gift for someone who deserves it. It'll brighten their day, their week, maybe even their year. You don't have to wait for a holiday or special occasion, so don't wait to go check out a true local gem serving Tallahassee since 1988. Now, sing along with me, and I'll see you at Penthouse.
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2: 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Cess T. Wilson III is the president. 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Also, don't forget my personal sponsor, that's Brother Terrence Taylor. He's one of our faithful listeners, and he's been with me down through the years. We thank you, Terrence, for being a part of the Mary Bridge Smith Gospel Program. Another one of our sponsors is TLC Chiropractic. That's with Dr. Gregory Eisman. 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For any auto accidents, sports injuries, neck pain, back pain, he can do it all. He's the man with the healing hands. He's located at 487 East Tennessee Street in Tallahassee, Florida. And listen, he accepts most auto insurance right there in the office. For more information, please pick up the phone and give Dr. Gregory Eisman a call, 850-222-5700. And don't forget our dear friend over at Piggly Wiggly. That's the pig with the smile on Blue Star Highway, right here in Quincy. And in Tallahassee, it's located at 2526 South Monroe Street, where you'll find my friend and my brother, Mr. Roy Moore. He is the store manager. In Quincy, you can call him at 850-627-2222, or in Tallahassee at 850-536-6133. That's the pig with the smile right here in Quincy, Florida.
3: 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I bring you greeting from the Shallow Church of Christ Radio in Heaven, located at 265 Cox Road, out in the Rollinsville community, Quincy, Florida. Well, the pastor is none other than Dr. Anthony Matthews and Dr. Mary Ann Matthews. Hallelujah. We have service first, second, and third for Sunday. Sunday school starts at 9:30. Morning worship is at 11. And today I want to share with you from 2 Corinthians, the 12th chapter, starting with the 8th verse, where the Apostle Paul is, amen, enduring a situation, and it's going to take the grace of God to, amen, bring him out, to give him strength, to, amen, strengthen him in his situation. And today I want to encourage you as he encouraged, amen,

riches and persecution and disgrace for Christ's sake. For when I am weak, then am I strong. It takes the grace of God to be sufficient for us to, amen, want to take pleasure in infirmities and reproaches and necessities and persecution and disgrace. It is all for Christ's sake. Here, besought me to ask for something in an urgent way, emotional way, a serious way. Paul was dealing with this throne in his flesh. He besought the Lord three times, urgently, hallelujah, emotionally, amen, trying to get the Lord approval to remove it from his body. But his answer was not expecting like he wanted to be. And sometimes we have situations, circumstances, we want the Lord to move it out of the way. But here, he did not move it. He gave Paul an answer. He gives us an answer that his grace is sufficient for us in our circumstances, in our situation. It is, amen, God's opportunity to provide everything required for life, faith, and godliness in the time of our weakness. He, amen, his grace shows up to empower us, to give us strength to overcome by the blood of the Lamb and the word of our testimony. Praise God. Amen. And it is his written word, how new, contains all things needed for us to trust him and to obey him, because his grace is sufficient. May the grace of God, sweet communion of the Holy Ghost, rest with you, abide with you, guide you, and lead you in all parts of the truth. Remember, God's grace is sufficient for us.

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And on Sundays, they're open at 11 o'clock a.m. and they close at 7 o'clock p.m. We want to see you there.

0: As I look at the clock on the wall, it's almost time for me to leave you, and I have truly have enjoyed myself, and I trust God that you've enjoyed yourself with me. Listen, you pray for me, and I'll pray for you that God will continue to bless us and keep us until next week. May the good Lord keep and bless each and every one of you. 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
1: Everybody touching somebody. Well, the word says if two or three that would touch and agree,
2: thank you, Lord,
1: that he would be a God in the midst.
2: Yes, Jesus.
1: And I want you to believe God not only for yourself, but for that person you're touching.
2: Yes.
1: And we're going to release the anointing of God in this room tonight. And the anointing don't only break you, but it destroys you. Because anything that is just broken can be fixed. But if it destroys, you won't be confronted with that again.
0: We want to say good morning to Mother Joetta Young, Deaconess Mary McElroy, Deacon and Deaconess Hannah. Good morning to you. Mr. and Mrs. Reddick down in the Lord area. To all our radio listeners that's tuned in from here, near, and far. We trust that you are enjoying our program this morning. So we want you to sit back, relax, call a friend, call a neighbor, and let them know that the legendary is on the radio.

0: We would like to welcome aboard a new sponsor of the Mary Bridge Smith Gospel Program. 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
1: Good morning. My name is Jordan Manley. I was reading for you John chapter 16, verses 32 to 33. But the time is coming. Indeed, it's here now, when you will be scattered, each one going his own way, leaving me alone. Yet I am not alone because the Father is with me. I have told you all this so that you may have peace in me. Here on earth, you will have many trials and sorrows. But take heart, because I have overcome the world. Thank you. Have a blessed day.
2: 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My name is Josiah Bowie, and I will be reading Isaiah 41:10. Fear thou not, for I am with thee.

0: the right hand of my righteousness. Have a blessed day.
1: Good morning. We are so happy to have Dr. Erin Saylor with us this morning, One Church, One Child, and she's going to tell us about that program.
2: 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And I'm again Dr. Erin Collins Saylor, Executive Director. Look forward to hearing from you.
1: God bless you, Dr. Saylor.
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0: 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I'll be right back after these important messages.
1: Oh, Father, we realize that we are living in a troublesome time. We are living in a world, my God, where we need you. Why, the roads we travel are mighty rough. And the hills we got to climb are mighty high.

Good morning, radio listeners. I am Dr. Brown. We are here again this morning to bring to you more of the gospel. I mean, you know that God keep on blessing us over and over again. We are going to send prayer out to each and every one of you that are tuning in this morning. And prayer is going out to all the Marie families and passing the loved ones this following week. We're going to send prayer out to all of you. And the next information we're getting ready to bring to you this morning goes out to each and every one that are tuning in.

the program out this morning to Sister Ida May and Zena. Good morning, Sister Ida. And we also sending the program out to each of you that are tuning in this morning, to the young lady that's here this morning. We're going to send the program out to you, each and every song. And don't forget all our fine sponsors. Now, don't forget Port of Messages. Downtown here in Quincy, Florida, they're open Tuesday through Saturday from 11 to 5 p.m. That's Tuesday through Saturday. They has all sorts of beautiful wares in there, any outfit you want. They has a sale going on, always have big sales going on. Number there is 850-627-2021. That is What a Blessing, downtown here in Quincy, Florida. Well, all your beautiful items, stop in. They're there, wait on you. Enjoy the next song we're getting ready to bring to you this morning.

Sometimes I think about what the end is gonna be.

We got to run on and see what the end going to be. It's going to be all right. Let's get up and get out and get in to the service on today. This is the fourth Sunday. Okay. We're going to send the program again out to all of our great sponsors. And don't forget now, Carol Country Cooking. If you want to go to home cooking meal on today, they are Wednesday through Fridays and then back again on Sundays. Every Sunday, all sorts of good old home cooked meals are there. Dessert, so much, much more are there. And they're waiting on you today. That's Carol's Country Cooking, downtown here in Quincy, Florida. Number there is 850-662-1378. Give them a call. I know you're on your way. Carol's Country Cooking. Enjoy the next song. We're getting ready to blend tea this morning.

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0: When was the last time you randomly did something nice for someone that means a lot to you? Now, I say this every day at the end of my show, for everybody to be a better person today than you were yesterday. Well, one way to do that is to drop in a penthouse and get a gift for someone who deserves it. It'll brighten their day, their week, maybe even their year. You don't have to wait for a holiday or special occasion, so don't wait to go check out a true local gem serving Tallahassee since 1988. Now sing along with me, and I'll see you at Pentalpa.
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0: Father God, we thank you for this day. Thank you for your love, your power, and your promise. And God, we ask you to strengthen us where we're weak today and build us up where we're torn down. Heal our bodies today. Heal our mind. Forgive us today, oh God. Oh God, you are God, and besides you, there is no other God. And we look towards the hills today from which cometh our help. We know today our help come from you, Lord. So God, we're asking you to touch now. Touch that body that is ill today. Touch that mind that is confused. And touch that heart that is heavy. Oh God, speak a word. Speak a word, oh God. One word from you can change all things. So today, God, we look to you today, the author and the finisher of our faith. So God, we know today by your stripes that we are healed. Oh God, and we just love you for it today. We love you for it today and asking you to come on in now, God. Come in, God. When you come in, stress leave out, worry leave out, sickness leave out, cancer leave out, whatever it is that is not of you, it has to leave today. So God, we thank you for coming in. Speak to us now and to us now. And God, we love you now in your son Jesus' name we pray. Amen. Good morning, radio listeners. It's Pastor Alan Jones here at Neil's Temple Holiness Church. We thank God for you and you this morning. And we certainly thank God for Sister Dot Brown today. And we just love the Lord for what God is doing and what God is saying today. Amen. In our lives. So we look to him today. We look to him today. And thank you. Thank you. Thank you. Thank you all for just listening in today. And I feel like God got a word just for you today. Amen. So we want to go into our word this morning. Amen. Into our word this morning. It's Proverbs 14:30. Proverbs 14:30. The Bible says, it's healthy to be content, but evil can eat you up. Amen. Amen. Amen. Just want to talk a little bit this morning. No one else can be like you. Amen. I want you to know that this morning. No one else can be you. Amen. No one can be you today. Amen. Amen. I was reading in Isaiah. God said, I will be your God throughout your lifetime until your hair is white with age. He said, I made you and I will carry you. I will carry you along and save you. So I want you to know today, amen, no one else can be you. No one else can be you, amen, amen, amen. See, where would we be without God who carries us through the difficulties, who sustain us, who has not let the opposition defeat us, not let the anxiety take roots, not let the doubt talk us out of our dreams. See, our Heavenly Father loves carrying us. And you never get too old for God to carry you. See, when you attempted to worry that you may not make it through that sickness, or you feel overwhelmed by the loss, or discouraged by peoples who work who are not fair, just start thanking God for carrying you. Amen. Amen. Don't look at what people are doing to you. You just need to look at God and go to giving God a praise. See, you may have things coming against you now, and you don't see how you can keep going. You could live upset and bitter, but God knows what you are going through. See, the struggle, the lonely nights, the unfair situation, God is saying, I'm going to carry you. I have you close to my heart. You're in my palms of my hand. You are about to feel the strength that you never felt. Peace when you could have been stressed. Favor that will make things happen that you couldn't make happen. Amen. In other words, no one else can be you. See, to live an abundant life that overflow with God's goodness, the first thing you need to do is start being grateful and stop complaining. And the second thing you need to do is start being content and stop comparison. Amen. See, God made you to be you. He doesn't want you to be anybody else. When you compare yourself to other people, you get envious, you get resentful, and you might even start to copy them. But God has never made a clone. God only make the original. Even identical twins are different in thousands of ways. If you won't be you, then who will? The truth is that comparison only gets you in trouble. See, when you compare your look, your grades, your spouse, your career, your kids, it causes two problems. One, you get full of discouragement because you can always find someone who is doing a better job than you. Someone who is better looking, making more money, or have more talent. And two, you get full of pride. Amen. Why? Because you can always find someone who's not doing as good a job as you. See, the Bible says it's better to be content with what little you have. Otherwise, you will always be struggling for more. And that's like chasing the wind. Amen. Because of social media, it's easier than ever to compare yourself to others. See, when you see a post every day that shout, look at me, look what I can do, look what I got, it can draw you into the state of envy and discontentment. It can even cause you to try to impress others with your own post. But the thing is, oh, God help us today, you don't have to impress no one. See, a key to living a life of overflowing with joy is just being yourself, content with who God made you to be. See, all you try to do is going to make you feel overwhelmed. But what you got to do is do what you think that is spiritual and emotional that will help your health. See, the Bible says, it's healthy to be content, but envy can eat you up. Content come when you enjoy what you have rather than waiting for something else to make you happy. Stop comparing yourself to other people's and start being content with what God has given you, and then watch your joy overflow. Watch your health begin to change. Watch your mind begin to change. Watch your living begin to change. Your giving begin to change. Why? Because no one else can be you. Amen. No one else can be you. So today, enjoy you today. Enjoy what God has put into you today. Stir up that gift today that is in you today. Love on your enemies. Treat people right. Amen. Look for better days. Amen. What God has put into you, can't nobody take it out. Amen. What God has for you, can't nobody get what God has for you today. So I want you to know today, no one else can be you today. Stand up for yourself today. Amen. Stand up for yourself today. Say, God, I love you for making me who I am today. I know better days are coming. I may be going through things today, but if I hold on to your promise today, I know everything is going to be all right. I know things are going to change. I know minds are going to change. Habits are going to change. Health is going to change. But I'm got to stay holy with you, God. I'm got to stay with you today. So don't let nothing separate you from the love love of God. Don't let nobody separate you from the love of God. No one else can be you today. No one else can do it like you today. So God said he wants you to stand up for him today. Stand up for him today. If you stand up for him, amen, if you stand up for him today, everything is going to be all right. Everything is going to come out just the way God has planned. So my brothers and sisters, I encourage you today to know without a doubt that no one else can be you today. God made you as he wanted you to be. So enjoy who you are, what you are today. Enjoy you today. Enjoy the gift that God has put in you today. Love on yourself today. Love on yourself today as you trust God. Love on yourself today as you hold on to God unchanged his hand. Listen, we love you today. We're praying with you and for you. If God said the same, we're going to be back here next Sunday doing the same thing. You be blessed.
1: Thank you, Pastor Alex, y'all, for the wonderful words. This is going for Sister Sporty. And we are sending it for God to all of you, everyone that are ill, whatever you may be going through. We just got to keep praying and holding on to God's unchanging name. Okay? We hope that each and every one of you are enjoying today's gospel. Enjoy the next selection we have getting ready to bring to you this morning.

0: This is meteorologist Paul Frombly with your Real Talk 93.3 weather update. Becoming mainly sunny with fog in spots early today with a slight chance of thunderstorms. High temperatures reach up to 98, northwesterly winds around 5 miles per hour. Partly cloudy skies tonight, slight chance of thunderstorms, lows dip down to about 75. 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Currently 80. This is meteorologist Paul Frombly with your Real Talk 93.3 weather update. Becoming mainly sunny with fog in spots early today with a slight chance of thunderstorms. High temperatures reach up to 98, northwesterly winds around 5 miles per hour. Partly cloudy skies tonight, slight chance of thunderstorms, lows dip down to about 75. 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For all your landscaping and lawn care needs, visit thelawnjohns.com. 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
2: Everybody touching somebody. I'm going to work. Yeah, yeah. Well, the word says it's two or three.
3: Yeah.
2: Oh, that would touch and agree.
3: Thank you, Lord.
2: That he would be a God in the midst.
3: Yes, Jesus.
2: And I want you to believe God not only for yourself, but for that person you're touching.
3: Yes.
2: And we're going to release the anointing of God in this room tonight. And the anointing don't only break you, but it destroys you. Because anything that is just broken can be fixed. But if it destroys, you won't be confronted with that again.
4: We want to say good morning to Mother Joetta Young, Deaconess Mary McElroy, Deacon and Deaconess Hannah. Good morning to you. Mr. and Mrs. Reddick down in the Lord area. 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
1: Good morning. My name is Jordan Manley. I want to read for you John chapter 16, verses 32 to 33. But the time is coming. Indeed, it's here now, when you will be scattered, each one going his own way, leaving me alone. Yet I am not alone because the Father is with me. I have told you all this so that you may have peace in me. Here on earth, you will have many trials and sorrows. But take heart, because I have overcome the world. Thank you. Have a blessed day.
2: 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My name is Josiah Bowie, and I will be reading Isaiah 41:10. Fear thou not, for I am with thee. Be not

0: 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Have a blessed day.
1: Good morning. We are so happy to have Dr. Iris Saylor with us this morning. 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
2: 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And I'm again Dr. Eric Collins Saylor, Executive Director. Look forward to hearing from you.
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0: say. Thank you for all you've done for me. You ought to lift your hands right now. 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I'm in my right mind.
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4: This is meteorologist Paul Frobley with your Real Talk 93.3 weather update. Slight chance of thunderstorms today. Otherwise, partly cloudy. High temperatures reach up to 98. West winds around 5 miles per hour. Slight chance of thunderstorms tonight. Lows level off around 75. Partly cloudy skies. Sunshine mixed with clouds at times. Tomorrow, thunderstorms likely. Daytime highs approaching 95. 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Right now, it's 86 degrees.
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0: Good morning, Mayor. How are you doing today?
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2: 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Also, don't forget my personal sponsor, that's Brother Terrence Taylor. 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We thank you, Terrence, for being a part of the Mary Bridge Smith Gospel Program. 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And don't forget our dear friend over at Piggly Wiggly. 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And in Tallahassee, it's located at 2526 South Monroe Street, where you'll find my friend and my brother, Mr. Roy Moore. 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In Quincy, you can call him at 850-627-2222, or in Tallahassee at 850-536-6133. 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
3: 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Hallelujah. We have service first, second, and third for Sunday. Sunday school starts at 9:30 morning, which is at 11. And today I want to share with you from 2 Corinthians, the 12th chapter, starting with the 8th verse, where the Apostle Paul is, amen, enduring a situation, and it's going to take the grace of God to, amen, bring him out, to give him strength, to, amen, strengthen him in his situation. And today I want to encourage you as he encouraged, amen, us, and he's seeking the Lord. It says, 2 Corinthians 12 and 8, it says, "For this thing I besought the Lord thrice, that it might depart from me. And he said unto me, My grace is sufficient for thee, for my strength is made perfect in weakness. Most gladly, therefore, will I rather glory in my infirmities, that the power of Christ may rest upon me." Look what he says. He says, "Therefore, I take pleasure in infirmities, in reproaches, in necessities, in persecution, in distress, for Christ's sake. For when I am weak, then am I strong." It takes the grace of God to be sufficient for us to, amen, want to take pleasure in infirmities, in reproaches, in necessities, in persecution, in distress. It is all for Christ's sake. Here, besought means to ask for something in an urgent way, emotional way, a serious way. Paul was dealing with this throne in his flesh. He besought the Lord three times, urgently, hallelujah, emotionally, amen, trying to get the Lord's approval to remove it from his body. But his answer was not expecting like he wanted it to be. And sometimes we have situations, circumstances, we want the Lord to move it out of the way. But here, he did not move it. He gave Paul an answer. He gives us an answer that his grace is sufficient for us in our circumstance, in our situation. It is, amen, God's opportunity to provide everything required for life, faith, and godliness in the time of our weakness. He, amen, his grace shows up to empower us, to give us strength to overcome by the blood of the Lamb and the word of our testimony. Praise God. Amen. And it is his written word, how new, contains all things needed for us to trust him and to obey him, because his grace is sufficient. May the grace of God, sweet communion of the Holy Ghost, rest with you, abide with you, guide you, and lead you in all parts of the truth. Remember, God's grace is sufficient for us.

0: When was the last time you randomly did something nice for someone that means a lot to you? Now, I say this every day at the end of my show, for everybody to be a better person today than you were yesterday. Well, one way to do that is to drop in a Penthouse and get a gift for someone who deserves it. It'll brighten their day, their week, maybe even their year. You don't have to wait for a holiday or special occasion, so don't wait to go check out a true local gem serving Tallahassee since 1988. Now sing along with me, and I'll see you at Penthouse.
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2: It's house talk with a happy ending.

0: we didn't go because we were here.
1: Thought you were talking about the kids.
0: The kids? Well, they're back too. Students are back. Teachers are back.
1: And traffic you're all is back. From,
0: yeah, traffic is back. It's brutal. I saw a Honda little, you know, this little Honda Fit.
1: Yeah.
0: Went into a brand new Honda Accord.
1: Where?
0: In the back end.
1: Where?
0: Up here on John Knox and Monroe when I was driving.
1: Maybe that's what they mean
0: station.
1: By fit. It was, fit inside
0: it
1: of the Accord.
0: Barely fit, yeah. She was, you could hear her. I could hear her as I was driving down screaming. Mm. I don't blame her.
1: Those things
0: a little
1: are
0: Honda Fit really needs to give itself a little bit more space.
1: There's always really very large people driving those. I've just never really understood it, honestly. There seems to be like an undercompensating. Yes.
0: I'm Patty Wilson with Scott Cowart.
1: We're here.
0: We're here.
1: Happy
0: Jason
1: Friday.
0: Jason Taylor's behind Saturday. The glass. We have a guest. But I do want to talk about body shaming for a minute.
1: Oh.
0: I listened
1: go
0: to
1: right
0: a
1: ahead.
0: And she
1: why,
0: brought it up.
1: Why is this?
0: Large. No. It's like, if someone's large, they're large. It's not shameful. They're just big people. There's like, my son is 6'5". Is it, if I say like, he's a big guy, is that bad?
1: I mean,
0: no.
1: So who's interpreting it as that?
0: I don't know. I was watching a trial. And I said, these two prosecutors are thick. And people thought I meant fat. I'm like, no, they're just thick. They're like blockheads. They're thick-headed.
1: Everybody's just too sensitive.
0: It was so funny, though.
1: You have to say athletic build.
0: Right. Like it's on a dating site.
1: Or as you buy jeans in today's world. Athletic fit.
0: Athletic fit means
1: thicker in
0: chunky.
1: Thicker in the thighs.
0: Husky.
1: Thicker.
0: Remember that word when you were buying jeans for your kids? Husky.
1: Yes, I wore Slim Fit. So
0: I bet you did. You still do.
1: Yes. Well, yes, that is true. But at the time, nobody had a problem saying Slim Fit.
0: And when did boyfriend jeans become a thing?
1: I didn't know they were a thing.
0: Yeah.
1: Who said?
0: Everybody that wears boyfriend jeans. They're supposed to be a little baggier, like you're wearing your boyfriend's clothes.
1: Yeah. Unknown.
0: Unknown. Welcome, Travis.
2: Hey, how's it going?
1: Don't you miss it.
2: I don't have my boyfriend jeans on.
1: No,
0: but you have lost a lot of weight.
1: I said the same
0: thing.
1: Looks
0: Enterprises.
1: Like he's down more, but he says not.
2: I don't want you calling me thick.
1: Yeah.
0: No, you're not thick. You're not thick-headed thick.
1: You're also not very sensitive.
0: But I think it depends on where you're located in the United States, and the words that you use doesn't mean the same thing to everybody.
2: Yeah.
0: Like, my dad would just like, stop being thick. And he meant thick-headed.
1: Mm. Yeah.
0: So when I called these two thick, they were heavy too, by the way, prosecutors so out of Massachusetts.
1: So the idea of bringing up the body shaming was all about you body shaming. Is that what I'm hearing?
0: No, I was just calling them thick.
1: Yeah, but
0: and then I listened to another
1: YouTuber.
0: And then I listened to another YouTuber. Actually, a troll did call me out, but he got blocked. Another YouTuber was like, this one bailiff is like 6'8". And he's like, my God, he's huge. And then the chats on YouTube go crazy because you said a word. Like, oh, that's horrible. Body shaming that bailiff.
1: We've all got to subscribe to the new world without adjectives. I mean, that's really where we are.
0: No adjectives?
1: Well, not unless they're absolutely positive and you're given an award at the same time.
2: Must come with the truth. I mean,
1: right. So without that, then...
0: Medallion?
1: I just feel like everything is that.
0: A word without adjectives. Can you imagine?
1: I mean, but isn't that kind of what we're saying?
0: Yeah, that's what
1: here?
0: They want.
1: You can't say anything.
0: It has to be so vanilla, but even vanilla's white, so they can get in trouble there.
2: You can even get in trouble too positive. You can go too far the other way.
1: Well, two positives equal a negative, so eventually you're going to get screwed one way or another.
2: A little bit of carried away, and then they're like, oh, that's harassment.
0: I know. He likes me. Yeah. He's coming after me.
1: It's a very gray area.
0: I do not think he's coming after you.
2: Yeah, you have
0: he
2: to
0: made
2: be
0: my
2: careful
0: life
2: nowadays.
0: Toxic.
2: especially when you have employees, you got to be like, you can't say, like, I'm very careful about, like, my female employees. Even if they look nice, I don't want to tell them they look nice, because if I say that, then they may think I'm coming on to them.
0: Can you imagine being in the military? You know, when I joined the military, I was the only girl on a whole plane.
1: I gotta say,
0: I can't imagine
1: in
0: what
1: that
0: these
1: case,
0: guys
1: being
0: go
1: gay is very good.
2: It works for you. Yeah. It works.
0: Yeah. You can say whatever you want. I tell you all the time.
1: It is
0: insanity.
1: It's the one license we get.
0: You get to say everything. And I'm like, I really want to just call you thick. Mm. No, thanks for coming in.
2: Yeah, absolutely.
0: We had to work around Travis's schedule. He was very busy.
1: We did?
0: How was
1: the same time we
0: Chamber Conference. No. No.
1: Was he supposed to be here last week?
0: No.
2: Week.
0: How was the Chamber Conference? Who'd you see? What'd you do?
2: I enjoyed it.
0: Any rumors?
2: I always enjoy it. I mean, it's. I usually go a day earlier than it starts, so I can kind of like, I have to prep myself for networking. Right?
1: What are you, Patty Wilson?
2: Maybe.
1: She's got to get the lay of the land, feel it. I'm like 5 minutes probably late to everything.
2: I like to ease in. I'm an ease in kind of guy. Mm. So I have to get there and prep myself for all the smiling and shaking hands and all that stuff that we have to do. You know, so I have to get myself ready.
1: So you.
2: And so I go like a day early, and then I get myself prepped, and then I'm ready. And then
0: I have absolutely no problem with that.
1: Do you write positive things on your mirror? Like
0: I do not do that.
2: I don't do that, but I do.
1: Actually, I look great today.
0: L'Oreal, I look Barry great. Jolie.
1: Is that 4:30 again?
0: Yeah.
1: Is that the number of it, actually? Oh, you can't read.
0: It's 4:90.
1: I was close. So that is very much like Patty having to get acclimated to everything and get there early and test the waters.
0: I sit in my car if I'm going to meet. So, like yesterday, I showed a rental we have for available, but I was there 15 minutes early.
2: No, I'm good on those.
0: I had to turn lights on.
2: It's a lot of people thing. The multitudes of people. I really got to get myself because, you know,
1: Is it because you don't like most of them?
2: No, it has to do with, like, I get taken, like, when I say things, a lot of times I say things and people take it the wrong way. Like, I get that because I feel like
1: I'm that way, but I'm gay, so again, it goes
2: you
1: well.
2: Get a pass.
0: No, people, then they call me and say, Scott doesn't like me.
2: Yeah.
1: I mean,
0: Scott doesn't like anyone. No.
2: But I get accused of that I'm just I'm not very friendly. I'm not very.
0: Yes.
2: Like, so I always have to try to kind of get myself into that mode of like, okay.
0: It's exhausting.
2: I'm going to network. I got to put the smile on. I got to be like. And it's not that I don't like people. It's just that I'm.
1: And
2: just
1: it's
2: very
1: not that you're not
2: fact.
1: Friendly. I find you to be very friendly. But
0: you
1: I,
0: are.
1: But I think you. I think that. I will say this for the three of us.
0: Thank you.
1: No, I'm not saying we're all friendly. I'm saying for the three of us, I think we don't necessarily walk into a room and promote friendly. I feel like if you know us or speak with us, we're friendly and fun. But I think I'm kind of standoffish.
0: So
1: I think that you would be perceived the same way.
2: I get the accusation of the RBF a lot.
1: Okay.
0: Oh, yeah.
1: Same.
0: I did, too. I have to practice smiling.
2: So I have to prep myself for those events. But walking to meet a customer, that's not a problem. But when I have to go deal with, like, I have to get myself into that mode where I'm like, Travis, remember to smile. Remember to shake hands. Remember to do this.
0: Would you ever go on a tour of a country on a bus with 40 other people?
2: No.
0: That's what I said. So somebody's like, Patty, you should go to Scotland with us. And we're on the bus. Absolutely not. I'll rent my own car and follow the bus. But I'm not getting on that bus.
2: Yeah, I'm not a foreign country person.
0: Oh, I'm a foreign country person. But
1: this
0: I'm
1: has
0: not
1: nothing
0: getting on
1: to do with the bus, Travis.
0: It's not the bus. Getting on the bus.
1: I see
2: way too much going on in these other countries, and I'm like, nah.
0: You see someone? Yeah, a whole group from Portugal.
2: I don't think I need to go over.
0: Bus ran off.
2: You know?
1: I haven't seen enough here yet.
0: You haven't seen enough here?
1: In the States. I still got time.
0: But you wouldn't get on a bus tour either, would you?
1: I probably would.
0: I would with, like, Journey.
1: See, that's where, like, when you and I first met, and you're like, and I said, no, I think I'm an extrovert. You're like, you're not an extrovert. I think you would now say I'm an extrovert in certain ways.
0: I think you're an extrovert.
1: I'm an introvert in many ways. But on a bus, if I were on it, I'd probably do it, and I would probably be the comedic talent on the bus.
0: If I was forced to do it, and someone paid my way, I would do it, and I would be the comedic person on the bus, but then I would take a week off to sleep. It would be, the energy would just, I would lose. It would be work, not fun. Does that make sense?
1: It would be work getting me on the bus, and once I'm there, I'm fine.
0: No, they all get up at like 6 a.m. It's just a lot. But you had a good time overall?
2: Yeah, always.
0: Weather good?
2: Always do. Yep.
0: Did you learn anything
2: excellent.
0: New?
1: Yeah, what did you learn? To smile and to shake hands.
2: Well, outside of that, I mean, you always pick up some stuff, you know, the motivational stuff.
0: We'll talk about it the next segment on Patty's Playhouse. I'm Patty Wilson. That's Scott Coward. Our number is 850-656-0009.
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0: Tower. 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
1: Those are nice places.
2: Or just live and or have live. Proximity to...
0: Right, it's like 10 minutes.
2: Campus, downtown, you name it.
1: What are you asking for that?
0: $409, they just reduced it.
1: Oh, so that's a good price.
0: I think so, too, for the commercial side of it. I mean, that's where it is. Because
1: yeah, that's a great
0: second
1: price.
0: Floor, third floor, yes, are a lot less expensive, but they're zoned residential. There's no opportunity. The previous owner had a gallery in there. She had an art gallery.
1: Those are great for Airbnb as well.
0: Mm-hmm. Yep, you have no short-term limit issues.
2: Right.
1: Yeah.
0: So you could really make some bank.
1: Yeah, there's a friend of mine that owns one of those, and she Airbnbs it during legislature, and she makes bank on it.
0: I would believe it. And it's a 2-1, so it's two bedrooms, which is nice. The rental we have is 465 Karcher, K-A-R-C-H-E-R. All the exterior is included because it's condoed. So the tenant does not pay the condo fees. That was a question I had yesterday. Yeah,
2: that is correct. They do not.
0: No condo fees. Pickleball. All about the pickleball. One person needs to be over 55, and everyone else that's in the home needs to be over 19.
2: Correct.
0: Correcto. And it's $3,095. But you're not doing lawn care. You're not taking care of the house.
2: You're not doing nothing.
0: You're
2: and
0: not doing
2: beautiful.
0: Anything. And it is beautiful.
2: I mean, it is.
0: I was there yesterday. It's absolutely beautiful.
2: Plug and play.
0: Yep. We have a property, 1816 Nina Hills, priced at $215. 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And that's down Bluntstown Highway. Fenced, new roof, new AC.
1: That's a good price.
0: $215.
1: That's a good
0: price. I
1: think
0: price. So, too. 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One of our realtors is the owner as well as the realtor for it. 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
1: Yeah.
0: New roof, new AC. I mean, appliances are recent, so you just have to walk in.
2: Does sound like a deal.
0: It's a good gig. Yep. 20% down, you'll get it, because that's probably an investor. Or you can owner-occupy FHA.
1: Will they owner finance?
0: No.
1: No.
0: Nope. He's selling his rental properties.
1: Hmm.
0: Nope.
2: Come and get it.
0: Come and get it. So Travis Barkman is our guest, T-Spark Enterprises, Roofing and Construction Services.
1: That's me.
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3: I hear they conquer all creeks.
1: Wow.
0: They conquer all peaks.
3: Oh, peaks. I thought it was creeks.
0: Gosh.
1: We
0: peaks.
1: Do that too. Creaky floors, leaky roofs.
3: I like conquer all creeks because it's more alliteration.
0: Well, it's not accurate.
3: Oh. They fix those darn leaks, I tell you that much.
0: They do fix the leaks.
2: Important.
0: And they'll tell you whether they can do it or not, and they'll tell you whether they're going to, can you can afford it or not. They're very honest.
3: Now sing the phone number, Patty.
0: I don't know this phone number. I only know this, the rest of the words. What is the phone number?
1: 850-766-1340.
3: Boom.
2: 1340.
0: 1340. It's a good number.
1: Mm-hmm. Easy to remember. Keyspartconstruction.com.
2: Dot.
0: So, Chamber, were you motivated after the Chamber?
1: A little bit, yeah.
0: You got hyped?
1: I mean, the guest speaker was Don Yeager, if you've never met him or talked to him. He's a Tallahassee
0: resident.
1: He's
0: my friend on Facebook.
1: But he's going around doing his tour about 16 characteristics of greatness.
0: Mm-hmm.
1: Excellent speaker. Told some great stories about his encounters with Michael Jordan and Warwick Dunn, who's a FSU graduate. His experience with John Wooden, quarterback, our coach of UCLA, longtime basketball coach of UCLA.
0: Yeah, he's a big author for sports. He writes a lot.
1: He is, but he's moving more into like business books and motivational type stuff. More of his recent stuff has been that. I've got a couple of his books.
0: So for the critics of the Chamber of Commerce, can you say briefly why they go to Amelia Island for the conference?
1: Absolutely. Because and they say this, but people don't believe it. It makes you stop what you're doing here.
2: That's exactly what I said.
1: Because when you go there, like if you're here, it's too easy to pick up your phone, go check on a job, go do this, go do that. I can't get to that because I need to be here.
2: Mm-hmm.
1: Right? But when you're over there, that takes that away. Yes, you can still check your emails. Yes, you can still check your phone. But you, it's like for me, I can't go check a job from Amelia Island, right? I got to rely on my guys to and girls to take care of business here, and I can focus on what I need to focus on over there.
0: And I agree. And the other critics, I get into it with people, but they're like, well, they can have the Civic Center. It'll help local business. How? They're going home to eat.
2: Right.
0: They're not staying here. Well, right. The out-of-town people.
2: And they're
0: people,
2: going home at night.
0: They're out-of-town people stay at a hotel. There's no luxury hotels here for some of these people. And they got to fly in. And they're going to pay extra to fly in if you're out of town. It is... But what are they going to do? Food truck Friday out at that horrible parking lot at the Civic Center?
2: Well, additionally, they're all staying in one location, pretty much. So
0: it's a lot of.
2: So you're pushed to network more than you would be here. You go home at night, and you're just not necessary. If you're not one that comes easy to, then it kind of forces that.
0: It does. I used to go to the Keller Williams conferences all over the country, and it forced, obviously, because I'm not that person, it forced me to learn to network and to understand the networking process and talking about yourself and marketing, because you're marketing yourself. Whatever business you have, whether you're a state worker or you own an LLC or corporation, you are still marketing yourself every day.
1: Absolutely.
0: Every single day, whether it's your commission sales or you get a weekly paycheck, you are still marketing yourself every single day. My daughter works for the federal government, and she has to market herself and prove her worth, especially in this government where they're allowed to fire you now as a federal employee. Every single day, she has to show her worth. My son is a welder. He's starting a new company. Every single day, he has to show why he is better than everyone in his competition.
1: And if you take a day off, somebody's going to take your lunch.
0: Exactly. Truth. You have to be aware of everything and always be, not so much like chip on your shoulder, look behind your back, but they will. I mean, that's just sales. That's just life, is somebody's always coming up with something new, coming up, which we're going to talk about code next segment. But they're always coming up with something. And if you're not astute enough or self-aware enough to do that, Scott is consulting with Tallahassee Lighting and Decor. I'm doing their social media. But we have social media for our own business, the brokerage, an appraiser. You always have to keep looking and saying, what can I do that they're doing that I can do better or at least equal to?
1: Mm-hmm. Yeah. If you're not, I mean, what do they say? If you're not growing, you're dying.
0: Thank you. And that is the city of Tallahassee.
2: And the only constant is change.
0: And that's the city of Tallahassee. And the chamber, the whole purpose of networking is to grow your business. If people are not able to grow their business in this town, then there's no jobs. Then there's no food trucks. Then there's no food. Then there's no restaurants. Then there's no economy. It all is trickle down. Even though you don't like the word in this town, it's still a trickle.
1: And Tallahassee is very much, it's not so much what you know, it's who you know. It's who you know, who you have connections with that helps you make those next connections. That's what that chamber conference does. There was times when I was at one of the events Friday night, one of the guys, one of the accountants, says, I really need a connection with Oliver Sperry. I said, come here. I took him over to Todd Sperry, and I'm like, hey, Todd, I want you to meet Caleb, and like introduce the two of them. And that's how that stuff works.
0: And Todd's been on Greg Tisch's show recently.
1: Yeah. Todd's big with the Sperry, with the chamber. Todd, he's very involved with the chamber.
0: And because a lot of people won't pick up the phone and say, hey, Todd, I'm Caleb. I would like to meet you for coffee, right? They don't do that. So it's a challenge for me to network. So I decided on January 1st that I was going to meet 100 people and have coffee with them to get to know who they were, who you knew. How could I help you? You didn't have to have a business, but that doesn't mean I can't help you. That doesn't mean I can't find a window guy, a roof guy, a handyman, or just say hi. You know, some people just need a conversation. They don't get that much anymore. And I'm at 65. I'm real close to my 100. Really? Real close to my 100.
1: Yeah. It's funny you bring that up because the chamber's fixing to start a program. I think it's called 100 Cups of Coffee. And it's like...
0: That's after Alex Workman. I stole it after him.
1: They're going to enter like they're going to mix and match business owners and people that are enrolled in this to basically link force them together.
0: It's not a force, but it is something that says, first of all, I'm very goal-oriented, so if I say I do it, really, in my own mind, it's self-thing. I have to do it. So I have to meet these people. But I stole it from Alex Workman.
1: Yeah. Yeah, I think it'll be a good
0: I don't take a picture of you, though. So Alex Workman takes a picture.
2: He's a
0: Stick
2: photographer.
0: With us. We're going to talk about updated codes with Travis Sparkman, T-Spark Enterprises, Roofing and Construction.

0: with SRN News. I'm Michael Harrington in Washington. After trade negotiations crumbled in the 11th hour this past week, President Trump's 50% tariffs on scores of Canadian imports kicked in yesterday. The new levies are expected to affect roughly $20 billion of Canadian goods, ranging from hockey sticks to agricultural products. Canada's Prime Minister Mark Carney quickly promised his government would roll out dollar-for-dollar retaliatory tariffs. A federal appeals panel has ruled that President Trump's goal of ending sex change operations on children is not improper and cannot be the basis for quashing a subpoena issued against a provider of such procedures. In a 2-1 decision, a panel of the 9th U.S. Circuit Court of Appeals says the efficacy and long-term risk of the treatments are uncertain. Judges also found the president has the power to align the Justice Department's priorities with his own. This is SR.
1: This is meteorologist Paul Frobley with your Real Talk 93.3 weather update. Slight chance for storms this afternoon. Otherwise, a blend of clouds and sun. High of 98. West winds around 5 miles per hour. Partly cloudy skies again tonight. Slight chance of thunderstorms. Lows dip down to about 75. Partly cloudy skies tomorrow. Thunderstorms likely. High of 95. 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Right now, it's 91 degrees.
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0: too ugly to sell? They'll tell you it's ugly. Then fix it and list it. Welcome back to Patty's Playhouse with Patty and Scott, telling the truth about real estate in Tallahassee.
1: I'm Patty Wilson. We have Scott Coward, Jason Taylor's behind the glass. We are joined by, is that right? Joined by? Our guest is Travis Parkman, T-Spark Enterprises. And the code, you said the code's changes. Do you have like anything?
2: Code for?
1: Code for
2: roofs?
1: Building?
3: Building. There's a couple of building codes that change end of the year, 1st of January. So December 31st, you go from 8th edition building code to 9th edition building code January 1st. So that, as far as roofing goes, it changes the wind loads on buildings. It moves the what they call the wind map. So you'll see like some houses further inland that were normally under the 110 wind code.
1: 110 miles an hour.
3: 110 will go to 130. So that they're obviously hurricanes are pushing this, the damages and stuff that insurance companies are trying to strengthen stuff so they have less risk. So you'll see some changes with that as far as how things are built.
1: What would be a common change to go from 110 to 130 on the actual structure?
3: Specifically, fastening patterns on like roof systems, fastening patterns for framing, stuff that would make it implode, you know, come apart.
2: Mm-hmm. ACs.
3: You know, stuff like that. I know the metal is... metal roofs, you know, they have to be a certain type of gauge of metal within a certain realm. Like used to be north of I-10, you could go with 29 gauge. Now you're not going to be able to. It's going to be 26 throughout the whole state. The other thing that's changing is that rule about the 25% on the roof. If there's damage to your roof, and used to be if it was more than 25% damaged and you had to repair or replace it, the whole roof had to be replaced. Now that'll change. They will allow for repairs of the roof. So you're going to end up with a bunch of roofs with patch marks, which is going to be basically the insurance is hedging their bets, right? So they're cutting their cost from having to pay for a full roof if there is damage. And then they're going to come back a year later and they're going to evaluate your roof and they're going to say, hey, you got patches on your roof.
1: I know.
2: You want to sell your house. And you'll have to pay.
3: Yep. And you'll have to pay for it.
1: That's exactly what they're doing.
3: That's
1: what I wanted to get
3: just,
1: to.
3: The insurance company and the legislature, they are buddies. Anybody that says they're not in bed together, they're crazy. They are tight. Thick as thieves. Literally, they are together.
2: Pay more, get less.
3: Pay more, get less.
1: And if you go to sell your home and you didn't patch it correctly, and there's an issue, even if you patch it correctly, they're going to know.
2: It's like repairing an old AC. You could put a new compressor in a 2009.
1: Yeah, it's still this issue.
2: And theoretically, it would be just fine, but nobody is going to appreciate that.
3: Right. Yeah.
1: They use drones all the time now.
3: They're using drones.
1: You're droning your house, and they will know whether your roof was patched or not.
2: Mm-hmm. Sure. And when you sell it, it's likely you're going to drone it, too. So you're probably going to need to fix it.
3: Yep.
2: That's going to be a problem.
3: Because it doesn't even with shingles or metal, if I can go buy the exact same shingle brand, make, model, color that's on your roof. But if it's 5 years old,
1: it's not going to match.
3: You can tell
1: the sun
3: difference.
1: Air, yeah.
3: You know, the UV has already faded.
2: Right. Everything. So,
1: that's a big deal, that 25% rule.
3: Yeah, I don't personally think it should have been reversed, but I don't have the kind of money the legislature or the insurance.
1: The insurance companies
3: have to feed the legislature.
1: Yeah, I mean, it's just going to be more expensive to sell your house. So if you're considering selling your home, segue. Call us, 850-656-0009. You might want to do it for December 31st if your roof has, you know.
2: I guess everybody's going to look for a very active season for hurricanes this year.
3: Yeah.
1: So far, nothing.
2: I know, but
1: praise
2: I'm saying
1: Lord.
2: It's going to happen.
3: And it'll depend on when you pull your permit. So if we sign a contract, say, in December, if I don't pull that permit in December, then I'll be held to the 9th edition versus the 8th edition. So contractors need to be paying attention to that as they're getting closer to the end of the year.
1: That's a great tip. I'm glad you're on Patty's Playhouse.
3: Absolutely. I always enjoy being here.
1: Don't you have a show too, Travis?
3: I do.
1: And what time's it air?
3: I think it's 9 a.m. on another, on another network.
1: It's iHeart. Podcast. It goes to iHeart. You can say it.
3: Okay. iHeart Media.
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2: There you have it.
1: So, T-Spark Enterprises.
2: Listen up.
1: So the next thing I wanted to talk about with you was the Wanish Cigar Factory that no one even knew sat there on the corner. They didn't know it was a cigar factory. They didn't know it was Wanish, named after Alfred Wanish, Wanish Way, which
2: they
1: is
2: knew
1: where
2: it was an old decrepit building. Is
1: yes,
2: what they knew.
1: And it's completely, what are they, tagged? I mean, it is run down. So this, it was 469 St. Francis Street neighborhood, 120-year-old historic brick building built in 1907 by a Jewish, I mean, why does he got to be called Jewish? Immigrant Abraham Alfred was what he was known by Wanish. It is currently facing imminent demolition by a developer, Tampa, aiming to build a four-story apartment complex with parking. Which is needed, by the way. Built in 1907, it was he wanted to turn Tallahassee into a major shade tobacco hub. Well, it didn't happen. Later housed McGowan Electric, then the Cowhouse Music Venue, which is what people bring up. Then they have like all these AI photos on Facebook of what it could be. What could this thing cost to refurbish at its current state? We can't move back time, right? We were watching some Scott Seiss.
2: I feel like it would cost more than demolishing it and starting anew.
1: So what, in my appraisal world, that's called a teardown.
3: Mm. Yeah, that's what people don't understand, that the cost to renovate these places like that, because they were built back in, when you say?
1: 1907.
3: So that is likely, with all those places that's been through it, they have not upgraded the building.
1: Nothing.
3: They've just moved tenants into it and out of it. So that's got 1907 codes. And when you're looking at liabilities to put some kind of a business in there now.
2: Yeah, that's going to be.
3: You pull that building permit.
1: Asbestos, lead. Think about it.
3: Asbestos, lead. I mean, even the structure is probably not.
1: Oh, it doesn't look like it's. It looks like I could push it.
3: So they would require. The building department would say, okay, you can renovate it, but you're going to have to do A, B, C, D, E, F, G. To do that, and then you go out and get those costs, and you say we could build a building cheaper than we can renovate this.
1: Yes,
3: and
1: it's
3: that's
1: called
3: what
1: a teardown.
3: And so that's when you see. Well, yes, it's a historic building. Yes, we understand that it has some sentimental value to some people, but as contractors
1: today,
3: and developers, you have to realize that is the juice worth the squeeze, and that's when you say no, it's not. It's we can build a nicer, safer, more energy efficient building than what is there. Cheaper.
1: Who doesn't love a brick building with some character? I do. But that building, even though it's on
2: the
1: historic
2: last time
1: register.
2: It's been occupied?
1: I don't know.
2: By anything.
1: I don't know.
3: The last thing I remember there was Cowhouse, and that's been a while.
1: It's been vacant for a long time. And they would host Indian rock bands. I wouldn't want to walk on the floor in there.
2: I'm just saying.
1: I didn't want to drive the parking lot. Like, I drove around the corner. Because we have 415 St. Francis, so that's why I was over there. And I wanted to see, what is this about? And I'm like, the building is not all that. Mm-hmm. It's not even that pretty. Mm-hmm. It just isn't. Mm-hmm. You would have the brick cost to just, the lead, the asbestos removal. So they had a feasibility structural engineer come in, not from here, I don't believe, which is probably better, and look at it, and the costs were just outrageous.
3: Outrageous, yeah. And that's been the same with every one of these buildings that they've torn down that everybody got into kind of a uproar about, but because they were considered historical. But they did these studies and said, can we salvage it? And if so, then let's see what it costs. But you get to that point where that, like I said, you get to that line and you're just like, we could build this a brand new building, safer, more structurally sound, more energy efficient. Accomplish a lot more by doing it that way than to try to solve
1: it. My challenge, no one was attached to this until someone said you can't have it. The psychology of it is incredible.
2: Even if you are able to save it, the cost of running a business and something like that would be insurmountable.
1: So here's what they're saying. The Historical Society, because the man was Jewish. Both Jewish and Spanish influence has been significant.
2: Then let them buy it.
1: That's what I keep saying. That is exactly. You raise the money and you buy it.
2: Yeah, and do something with it. Make it what you want.
1: Exactly. The Historical Society isn't going to raise money to save this building. They're just out here telling other people what they can and cannot do.
3: Right. In the meantime, a developer can take it, make it a usable space, have it generating tax dollars for the city.
2: Correct.
3: Bringing in
2: something everybody
3: more
2: misses.
3: Beds, which we need, and that's another argument here. We don't need more beds. You got kids coming here. I think the number is like 40,000 a year. Each year, 40,000 more students are enrolling at Florida State, FAMU, PSC. You need beds. You got to put them somewhere.
2: Truth. And location's great.
1: Stick with us, Patty and Scott, 850-656-0009.

0: Jeff. What's up, buddy?
1: I was just thinking. They never tell you that when you grow up, one of the things that you'll miss are the games that you created with your friends in the neighborhood.
0: Oh, good days.
1: So I would have my buddy come over, and then we'd make up these games that were kind of like a hodgepodge of every game that you've ever played.
0: Kind of like the bikes we built.
1: Correct. Yes. And it's a grand experiment. In the beginning, nobody knows how to play the game, and you argue about what the rules are going to be. And in the end, everybody knows how to play the game. By the end of that summer, you know the rules, the neighborhood know the rules, and you play that game like it's the greatest game ever played.
0: Well, and they still try to break the rules, right?
1: Oh, if you ain't cheating, you ain't trying. But at the end, Eddie, you're never going to play it again, and you'll think about it the rest of your life.
0: And the best game you ever played was that game.
1: Never been a better one.
0: Hey, you want to have a Gordo Smash, Jeff?
1: I do. I'd like that.
2: Gordo's, bringing the flavor and flair of Cuban food to Tallahassee since 1996.
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3: Chocolate. It's Patty's Playhouse with Patty Wilson and Scott Cowart.
4: Welcome back. Just Patty and Scott. Our number is 850-656-0009. We do sell houses. So on the break, I was reading an old 2018 article about who owns this property. So I looked it up. It's the same guy. He just never did anything to fix it. Richard Barnett, who's an attorney, used to be the president of the Bar Association, is trying to sell this property, has done nothing. Let me check the permits. Nothing. Let's see.
5: Is this Barnett a local resident?
4: Uh-huh. Land development. So they started to do something in 2025, in 18... 2018, what did they do?
5: But
4: nothing. Great Southern. So they hired a demolition company. Great Southern Demolition doesn't say what they did back in 18 when it was named on the historic register.
5: Mm. I mean,
4: they did an environmental thing in 2012. So this whole development's been going on for a while. They've been working on this for a couple years.
5: Nobody's done anything since then.
4: Code enforcement went out there in 18. Doesn't say why. No description, of course not. Care of premises. And no other code enforcement since then.
5: How big is the lot?
6: Surprise.
4: The lot is only a half an acre, 0.43. So when they're built, they're going to put the parking underneath and build up, which Clearly. Is what everybody should be doing. Everybody who builds here downtown should be forced to have, like your daughter, remember? Mm-hmm. It should have parking underneath and then build above it. Everybody.
6: It's pretty much what they're doing. There's not a lot of land in Tallahassee.
4: No. Are they starting down there now to do all that, to put the parking underneath?
6: All your student housing is usually parking either on top of it or under it.
4: So the business that owns it is this Mr. Barnett, who I'm sure is like relatively famous, and I won't be invited to the cocktail party. But when you want to yell at somebody, yell at him. Don't yell at the city. Don't yell at me.
5: I'm not even yelling at him. If no. he decided he wanted to do something with it, he could. And if he didn't, he didn't.
4: I know, it's but you building. Still should have to right. maintain
6: Amen.
4: It.
6: Amen.
4: You still should have to maintain it
5: Why?
4: To a point.
5: If you own it, you get to decide. If you want to do something to it, you do it. If
4: I'm
5: you
4: just saying because it's don't. Clearly an unsafe structure at this point.
5: It's unsafe if people are going in it that shouldn't.
4: Well, it's vacant. They don't have any boards up.
6: It's called trespassing.
5: Right. Thank you.
6: Yeah.
5: Just if anybody wants to do something with it or chose not to do something with it, it's all up to them.
4: They do you got know the anything money, about the Waste
5: you say
4: Pro?
5: You pay.
4: You say.
5: Or you pay, you
4: the
5: say.
4: The Waste Pro and trash, putting cameras on the trash dumpsters? I mean,
5: on the trash
4: trucks.
6: Have not heard that.
4: That they're putting.
6: Have not heard that.
4: That they were going to put cameras on the trash trucks around here and for what? Code enforcement, for care
5: Just
4: premises,
5: more,
4: that
5: more,
4: kind of thing.
5: More flock stuff?
4: Yeah, basically.
6: I haven't heard that. I know that the city code enforcement basically are what they call proactive. They go around, and if they see something, they just go ahead and flag it. They don't have to have a complaint. The county has
4: they
6: to have
4: do
6: a complaint.
4: Not, oh, you do have to have a complaint with the county.
6: County will not go without a complaint.
4: I didn't know that.
6: Yep. I used to sit on county code enforcement board, and that you had to have an actual complaint or that there was no violation. But city, they are very That's proactive. Cool. So if the city, for instance, wants to get rid of a building or wants a building to move or needs something done,
5: They're
6: so that they send their code enforcement people over and say, hey, why don't you do a run through South Monroe, for instance, and start flagging everything in South Monroe because, you know, we've got a potential development of selling some property. We need you to get these people on board to start either doing something with their property or selling their property.
4: Cape Coral, Florida was considering putting the cameras on their trash trucks. That's why it went viral. But they ultimately declined and scrapped because they said it was too expensive to put the cameras on the truck. They wouldn't make enough to compensate for it. But I didn't know that about Leon County. You know, when you were in my neighborhood and you put that roof on that lady's house? And, like, it was so bad, the roof, like, you could see the floor on the inside, remember?
6: Mm-hmm. I did.
4: It looks like it now.
6: Does
4: There's trees laying all over it.
6: She didn't take care of it.
4: I don't even know. I've never seen the woman.
6: Yeah. Deferred maintenance was her problem before, and it probably will be again.
5: Yeah. I mean, some things never change.
4: So, can we talk about that deferred maintenance issue?
6: Sure.
4: And just in general, like Scott and I see it all the time. If you don't take care of that little bit of wood rot, it's going to be bigger wood rot.
6: That's correct.
4: If you don't take care of that little bit of wood rot on your deck, it's going to be bigger wood rot.
6: Correct.
4: If you don't use the right wood on the deck. If you don't use the right wood on the house.
6: That's the difference between hiring a handyman to do a wood rot repair job and a general contractor to do a wood rot repair, because you let it go, it becomes a structural damage as opposed to just a cosmetic damage.
4: So and carpentry is an art, too. It's not just cut out the wood and putty it and hope it works out well. I mean, we could all go around taking pictures of that all day about just, like, putty jobs. It's not protecting you.
5: No, and you're not fixing the overall issue.
4: Mm-mm.
5: You're fixing the spot. I mean, it's like taking medicine. You're fixing the symptom, not the cause. Which is what everybody should be thinking about.
4: Fixing the cause.
5: If you have a cough, you don't know where the cough comes from.
4: Or you have a mole, and you don't know the mole.
5: You got to figure it out.
6: I mean, in the long run, I mean, you actually save money by doing it a little bit at a time as you see it, than you do, like, when you let it fester and let it continue, and then it becomes a major issue.
4: It becomes a major issue, but your cost to repair increases because of inflation, because of cost to build, because of code changes. I mean, people who thought, well, I'll wait to put on the roof next year, or I'll just get it patched.
6: Right.
4: Now we'll have an issue when they go to sell their home. And for whatever reason, no one believes you. No one believes you until the insurance company comes back and says, now you have to
5: do
4: this.
5: Or when your house sits on the market.
4: Yeah. Now you have
5: then
4: to.
5: Then all of a sudden.
4: They're like, well, the AC works. Doesn't matter. Doesn't matter if it works. It really does not matter if it works. If a buyer rejects your home because of the age of the AC, it doesn't matter if it functions. The buyer has rejected your home.
5: Or that you fixed.
4: And you've rebought your house.
5: You have a new compressor of 2026, and it's I'd use the example of 2009.
4: Yep.
5: I replaced mine. There was no point of doing it otherwise.
4: That's why.
5: Because when you do your seller's property disclosure, it's still a 2009. Nobody cares that you fixed the compressor.
4: Mm-mm.
5: It's a 2009 thing redone. It's a 2009 AC.
6: Mm-hmm.
4: Agreed.
5: Makes no sense. So you gotta do what you gotta do. And the philosophy that I'm gonna leave it this way and somebody else is gonna fix it. That may be true, but you have to expect to be low-balled. And it better be a special house.
4: Because a handyman's going to give them a quote. And a handyman's going to quote them not even maybe the accurate quote. Mm-hmm. It may not even be accurate.
5: Again, a handyman is fixing the symptom.
4: So we didn't know. We sold a home over in Foxcroft.
5: Mm-hmm.
4: There was a little plaque of wood covering this opening in the brick. So they had a sunroom on the exterior,
5: mm-hmm.
4: and they just put like a wood piece to cover this opening instead of like bricking it up, which is what, you know, rats, right? Mm-hmm. Rats by the... And the buyer pulls that wood out, and she's like, oh my God, you know, there's a hole here. We didn't know what it was. So they, on their own, they wanted to call their own people, call Travis. So I said, well, I'm meeting them. They're like, the contractor's coming. I said, okay. Who is it? Travis Parkman. I said, well, I have to tell you. He's A, one of our realtors, so there is a disclosure I have to make. And B, a friend of mine, so this is where, I mean, it's really honest, so I think you could trust this situation. And he looks at it, he goes, you need an engineer.
6: Mm-hmm.
4: Because what was cut?
6: They cut the wall stud, the structural wall stud.
4: To put in a hood.
6: Put a hood vent through the wall. Because it was in the way, so they just said, screw it. Instead of moving the duct, they said, it's got to go through that stud. Let's just cut it. And that's what they did.
4: And they did. And I was like, oh, my gosh. So then we brought the surveyor out, Blackhawk, and they were so thorough. I mean, they didn't just check there. They checked everywhere. They were probably there 2.5 hours. Yeah, didn't say a word. Yeah. They were not social. Did not say a word. Just did their measurements, the did their thing.
5: But their report is very thorough.
4: Yeah. It was very thorough. Yeah, Mark's and they thorough. Said it was mostly, I mean, it was just basically cosmetic mm-hmm. and blah, blah, blah. But we needed that to justify what's going to happen. Because the seller bought the house with it like that and didn't know.
6: Mm-hmm.
4: They didn't know. They didn't, whoever sold it to him or whoever did whatever with the block of the wood just never thought about it. And I was like, I am not equipped when we opened that. I am not equipped to tell you one way or the other.
6: Yeah. And
4: it's not my license.
6: The benefit to them now is they bought that house. When they decide to sell that house,
4: They're covered.
6: They can say, we did our due diligence. Here's the report. But had they not done it, the next buyer may go hire another engineer and say, oh no, this whole wall needs to be torn
4: out.
6: It's
4: really important.
5: And it happens all the time.
4: Well, thanks for coming on. It's House Talk with a happy ending.
5: Every time.
4: Patty and Scott, 850-656-0009.

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4: Breaking news this hour from townhall.com. I'm Michael Harrington. Some war observers believe that President Trump's words could be nearly as influential as military force in challenging Iran's ruling regime. Here's correspondent Ken Lorman.
5: Analysts say President Trump should spotlight the mullah's brutality, corruption, and hypocrisy, including the privileged lives of regime elites abroad. They argue that stronger communication tools, including efforts to bypass internet blackouts, could help Iranians organize and resist. Supporters believe exposing Tehran's propaganda may be critical to turning public anger into a movement for freedom. Ken Lorman reporting.
4: The wildfires burning across Europe this summer have exposed rusty bombs and mines left over from World War II and even World War I, correspondent Bob Agnew.
6: A potentially deadly threat has been lurking for decades beneath what is now a blackened landscape. The explosives now threaten the crews fighting those fires. Some of the weapons have exploded in the intense heat. Blasts have been reported in France, Belgium, Germany, and the Netherlands. This wildfire season was supercharged by heavy rains early in the year, which then spurred vegetation growth that became kindling when the summer heat arrived. Bob Agnew reporting.
4: Kazakhstan voting today in parliamentary elections that are expected to further strengthen President Kasym Tokayev's grip on power in Central Asia's largest nation. The pro-presidential party is expected to win a majority in the election today, with other loyalist parties also likely to enter parliament. Ukrainian President Vladimir Zelensky says actions by dismissed Defense Secretary Mikhail Fedorov, including his involvement in protests and calls for elections, were misguided. Zelensky also mentions problematic decisions on defense spending. More on these stories at townhall.com.
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4: Iran's president is defending a memorandum of understanding with the U.S. as the best way to end the stalled war. He emphasizes the agreement aligns with Iran's dignity and interests, in his words. The deal signed in June aims to end the war with a nuclear accord, but key issues remain unresolved. Meanwhile, Iran's new security chief is warning neighboring countries against supporting new U.S. sanctions, threatening retaliation if they do. Bitcoin and gold shot higher this past week, with both getting a boost from some frantic action surrounding the bond market, and the cryptocurrency also benefiting from activity in Washington. Both Bitcoin and gold had fallen sharply from their highest in January. They each got a jolt Wednesday when the Treasury Department announced plans to significantly increase bond purchases to push down interest rates. Bitcoin got help from President Trump, who urged Congress to move quickly on crypto legislation. News and analysis at townhall.com. A Virginia salon confrontation is drawing allegations of anti-Semitism after a customer says she was refused service because of her Israeli heritage.
8: Jessica Watson says she was asked to leave a salon in Alexandria after mentioning that she is half Israeli during a conversation with the Afghan owner. Watson alleges the owner chanted "Free Palestine," denied Israel's existence, and refused a refund. The incident has prompted calls for accountability, while Watson says she is pursuing legal options and wants greater awareness of anti-Semitism. Ron Taylor reporting.
4: Today is Sunday, August the 23rd. It's the 235th day of 2026. On this date in history, 1305, Scottish rebel leader Sir William Wallace was executed by the English for treason. And on this date in 1775, Britain's King George III proclaimed the American colonies to be in a state of open rebellion. More on these stories at 10.
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12: Hello, Tallahassee. Happy Saturday. Welcome, welcome, and thanks for loaning us your ears. We hope we got them for the full hour, but we'll take them for the first segment if we can. Got a couple of friends in here today. As always, you will all recognize Dale Brown.
13: Hello, hello.
12: Welcome, Dale, bringing up the level of class with your presence.
13: Well, thank you very much for that.
12: Thank you.
13: It's always good to be here.
12: George Gavalis. Bringing up the level of dress.
14: Well, I hope so. I try hard.
12: My wife took your name out of my phone, so I can't tell you I'm coming down in just flip-flops and shorts anymore if I go to work.
13: Nick's Toggery. Yes, sir.
12: Mr. Scott Carswell, how are you, sir?
15: Bad, thank you.
12: I thought I had a little neat show put together here. The men that dress Tallahassee, the men that entertain Tallahassee, and the men that keep the secrets on the golf course of Tallahassee.
13: Yeah, lots of secrets.
14: Says a lot about men.
12: What do you think, John? A lot of this?
16: You're going to make me work for it because this airs tomorrow.
13: Oh, my goodness.
12: Well, first of all, thank you, everybody, for coming out.
13: Yep.
12: I know it's probably like, you know, what's a car dealer radio show that's really a commercial that got somewhat interesting, at least is what I hear. I believe it or not, I've got all three of y'all in here for a purpose. I kind of get stuck on history. I'm a history nut, and in sales, I tend to always think about what was and what is and that transition along the way, and I think about all three of you guys, and you represent a certain time frame in Tallahassee, but here you are in a new time frame in Tallahassee. Dale, nearly 30 years, is that about right?
13: That I've been in Tallahassee?
12: No, at the Capital City Country Club.
13: Oh, I was there for 28, yes.
12: Okay. Yeah.
13: And then
12: car business, so you were there for 40 years.
13: Almost 12 at Tallahassee Ford. So, yeah, 40 total almost. Yeah. I didn't think I was that old, but I am.
12: Golf, we talked about it briefly, golf being a thing that's much like fishing. You get to spend some time together, and it's kind of like therapy, right?
13: Yeah. I mean, these are two friends of mine. I mean, I got to know them through golf. Indirectly, probably knew George maybe through maybe the Watermelon Festival golf tournament at Monticello when I was a kid.
14: Exactly.
13: And then Scott, I've known Carswells from Monticello for years, you know, George and Betty Lynn and all them. And, of course, they were both at Capital City Country Club when I was there. And we had a lot of good fun out there. I bought a few drinks from Scott over the years at the Moon and a few suits from George.
4: So, yeah, so, there you go.
13: So, these are my people. Definitely awesome. My people. So, yeah.
12: George, down there at Nick's, I mean, every time I go in there, you never know who you're going to see. And it doesn't mean that they're going to dress like $1 million when I first see them. That's what they're there for, is to get dressed like $1 million, right? Do we dress better now, or do we dress better when you were a younger man and you were probably following the footsteps of your dad? Can you say?
14: I would probably say overall then.
12: Yeah.
14: But yet, it's funny. We sell more suits than we ever had in 76 years, the last couple of years. Okay. People say no one's wearing suits, but yet we're selling suits like we can't get enough. But I don't know where they're wearing them. But they're coming in behind them.
12: Now that for the men, it's a lot like the women? And I say this, I didn't know that women are not supposed to be wearing the same dress twice. That cracked my helmet. I'm like, I got a blue suit. I'm going to wear it until it's like light blue.
14: Right. Well, guys buy for longevity. Yeah, they're looking to buy something. They're going to wear it for a long time until it wears out. It's like a guy was in today. He said, can you fix this suit? And I said, no. I said, this thing was down to his knees, shoulders way out here. I said, you just need to get a new one. And he bought a new one, you know. But, you know, guys will try to save it, but some point in time, you just got to say, it's time. It's like a car or anything. Yeah. You know, it's time.
12: We're bad about it. My wife tried for years to throw away my favorite boxers. I'd find them in the trash can, wash them, pull them back out. I mean, they were more like Tarzan than boxers, but they were comfortable. They were comfy.
14: Sure.
12: Now we joke all the time when I come into work, I'll pass Dale and they'll go, George?
16: Yeah.
12: George.
16: Definitely.
12: Who's the neatest person, like maybe the most interesting person, without offending the one that wasn't, that you've seen over the years? I know when I come through there, I think one of these recent times is a fellow that was running for one of the political offices, and he had a big old smile and was talkative. But
14: there's been a lot of people, but some famous Italians. Bobby Bowden shopped a lot with us. It was, you know, such a pleasure to wait on, you know. Governor Graham, who became senator, you know, he would always shop with us. And it's funny, my father came up with a Florida tie. Has the state of Florida on it. Well, he gave him one. And he loved that tie. That's the only tie he would ever wear was that Florida tie. So he made it famous for us.
12: No
14: we just have thousands of that tie because of him. But, I mean, guys like Cam, a lot of the governors, Lee Corso.
12: Lee Corso, that name's royalty certainly here more recently, too, huh?
14: That's cool. Just a lot of guys like that. This guy was managed the Yankees, Dick Houser.
12: Okay. Yeah,
14: and they would always come back. They would come in the store. You know, they'd all go out for drinks. Yeah, they just enjoyed a father because they knew him when they were in school here.
12: Mm-hmm.
14: And so he was kind of almost like a father figure to them.
12: Okay.
14: So they always appreciated him and came back to see him.
12: It's the relationship that's in sales.
14: Yes.
12: And it's I think it's going to be everything. And the conversation I'm going to have with you, Scott, I mean, relationships, that's what drives my business, what feeds my business, fuels it, makes the next time around. Really, ultimately, what makes it a good business is the relationships. I have to imagine in the entertainment industry, it's got to be all relationships.
15: It still is.
12: Yeah.
15: Agents move around from one big one to another. There's only six agencies in the world that control 95% of the talent. But they got a lot of people in them. And so they move around sometimes, and they take acts with them when they move from a big one to another big one. And so you'll move agents a little bit, but I'm still with the same agents, several of them that I started with 43 years ago. They started in the mailroom in New York. Now they're the senior vice president of William Morris, you know, for international work. So everybody starts somewhere.
17: 43 years, is that right?
15: Yeah.
17: That's amazing. I was sitting there trying to think because I'm 62, and I can't remember who did live entertainment before Scott Carswell. I mean, who did it in Tallahassee before you? Do you even know? I mean, who organized all these live events and stuff? I mean, I guess most of them were at the – where were they held back then before –
15: Tully Gym.
17: Tully?
15: Okay. Yeah,
14: really.
15: I went to see Peter, Paul, and Mary there.
17: Yeah.
15: Saw back in the way day. Saw James Brown, Jake Gaither.
17: Wow. Yeah.
15: Oh, yeah. So there were some venues, but – nothing like when we opened the Civic Center that we opened with Foreigner.
17: Yes.
15: That was a big opening for Tallahassee, Leon County to get that.
12: What year was that?
15: And then I just kind of came along and slipped in a void between a 400 capacity room, Turner Auditorium, and those things. Ruby Diamond was always been here. And but that was 1,300 fixed seats and controlled by FSU. So a little hard for every promoter to get into.
17: Yeah.
15: And so it was kind of off the market, on the market kind of thing. So it was either when I built and opened up with 1,500 capacity, that was right in the wheelhouse between nothing and the Civic Center, basically.
17: Yeah. And the amphitheater now has kind of taken everything to a little different level, too.
15: Yes. I got fortunate with that, and that one landed at 3,240 seats, half right. of them fixed, half of them grass.
14: Right.
15: So we've got great venues, a lot of really great smaller rooms now that have outdoor small amphitheaters, little things, and all kind of music going everywhere. So music's going on everywhere. And with the bigger shows, they make a bigger footprint, but still there's a lot of music going on that people sometimes don't pay attention to.
14: But you do a lot of fundraisers there too now, don't you? I mean, people...
15: Yes, our business model is completely 180 from where it used to be.
14: Yeah.
15: It's pretty much, and that's kind of why I designed it like it is. I was telling fellas with a church that's doing a service there last night or two nights ago, and I haven't swung a door one different direction since I designed it. Mm-hmm. And, you know, put new floors in, new coat, paint, that kind of stuff, but everything's exactly as it was, and we do TMH. Cards for Cure, Alzheimer's Ball is tomorrow night. These are ones I've done for decades.
14: Wow.
15: And mostly nonprofit stuff now, banquets, those types of things are our bread and butter.
14: Yeah. Yeah.
16: Do you find it as easy to get talent here now as it was a time ago? How does that kind of feel these days?
15: Well, it kind of was a little easier in the early days because of I-10, Jacksonville, Pensacola, 75 coming down, and I'd be kind of like a stop-off before they'd get to Orlando in South Florida, and they would come here. But now with tour buses and the range they have, Nashville comes down and goes back almost as a routed date without even going out on a tour. So, and there's so many more venues now that are out there than people think there are. They're just everywhere.
16: I know with a lot of the stuff they were doing out at Doak Campbell is the idea is to attract larger venues. What do you see happening there? I know it's scuttlebutt that I've heard. I don't know if any of it is factual, but I thought that the idea is to do more like UF did, where they're bringing in primetime acts and stuff like that. You got any thoughts on that, or have you had a chance to consider
15: it? Over here.
16: Well, 1 minute. We're going to take a quick minute, give you a minute to think about that one before we come back. Folks, I'm Bill McKinney. Thanks for listening. You got my crew in here, Dale Brown, Scott Carswell, and George Gavalis. We will see y'all in just a minute. Revved Up with Bill McKinney.
11: 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Revved Up with Bill McKinney. We'll be right back after this short break.
18: This is meteorologist Paul Trombley with your Real Talk 93.3 weather update. Slight chance for storms this afternoon. Otherwise, a blend of clouds and sun. High of 98. West winds around 5 miles per hour. Partly cloudy skies again tonight. Slight chance of thunderstorms. Lows dip down to about 75. Partly cloudy skies tomorrow. Thunderstorms likely. High of 95. 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Right now, it's 93 degrees.
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21: Hello again. Welcome back. We are on the second segment. Thanks for loaning us your ears for the first few minutes of the show. We're going to keep right on going down the line. We're talking to Scott Carswell. Mr. Carswell, I want to hear what your thoughts were over there at Doak about bringing in some big talent over there. Is that something that you work with? Is it, and I'm only asking, I don't know, is it adversarial? How does that work in Tallahassee in such a small footprint when we're trying to do more as far as getting entertainment? What are your thoughts?
15: Right, well, I work with FSU a lot, but that's going to be a way out of my league, quite frankly, to get involved with that. They've got a huge team over there, people, and they've got their own financing, and they would buy their own shows and do their own setup. It's their football stadium. Those are big, big level acts that will have to be bid on per city. They're only going to do a certain number of runs between Atlanta and South Florida.
21: Right.
15: And Jacksonville over at the Daly or that football stadium, and then heading to the west. So they're only going to do four or five, if that, in the market area, some of these big ones. But there'll be a lot of dates that I hope FSU gets a good look at and then can do big shows, and hopefully our market will support them.
21: Cool. You mentioned something in the break, and you're talking about concessions. And again, this is a car show. When you said it, it kind of resonated. It started as a car show, but it's turned in certainly community. But you made a point. You started talking about concessions, and again, it made me think about the relevance of the industry. When they put on these big acts, you said that sometimes the acts want more than 100% of the ticket sales?
15: That's what I understand. I've never really been in an agreement between, say, a Tampa and a Jacksonville football stadium or Orlando. But they do bid against each other within the state of Florida to try to get a show. And so who knows what one will pay that the other want for a certain act on a certain date, because the venue or the county or the city involved is going to collect all the parking fees, which are enormous, and, of course, the concessions within the venue at $20 a beer. It comes up pretty quick to a pretty big ass number.
22: That'll keep you sober.
14: Yeah, that's right.
15: And I saw the Jimmy Buffett.
21: Yeah, I'm only having two tonight, and I really mean it.
22: Yeah. We're just going to split one. Yeah.
15: I saw the Jimmy Buffett numbers one time. I used to work with his team.
14: Game, right?
15: I saw him one time, and they were pretty strong per head. And that was years ago. Obviously, Jimmy's gone. But they could get to be big numbers. So these venues, like FSU will do, they could – you know, come out fine, you know, just about giving away every dollar that the ticket brings in, because they're getting the show, one, which we want to do for our city and our county and our area of the state, and fill up hotel rooms, fill up restaurants, and that's basically what my mission is at the amphitheater. I work for Leon County Visit Tallahassee at the amphitheater, and it's all about Visit Tallahassee, you know, getting people to come visit Tallahassee. And so that would be a big footprint for FSU to fill, too, to want to bring in things that will just fill up the town, which is a great thing.
14: Sell a lot more clothes, don't you, George?
15: Oh, yeah.
14: Nick's Tigering benefits a little bit from that, too, don't
15: darn
14: we?
15: Darn right.
14: We just need to fill that stadium up.
22: Yeah, exactly.
15: It's a fill-down effect. Everybody gets in on it. That's when you have a big event.
14: Yeah. No, it does.
22: Well, I mean, going back to, like, when I was in the golf business and stuff, and, you know, when football teams winning, there's a lot more people in town. When these events come to town, hotel rooms, restaurants, golf courses, maybe even car dealerships.
21: Yeah.
22: Certainly the service areas are more busy because there's more bodies, and obviously Knicks and people like that. Everybody gets a little piece of the pie, so to speak.
21: People are out moving and doing stuff. We were talking about the other day when I was it day before yesterday probably, about, you know, and again, it's not a knock that the team is not where we want it to be right now, but it's an understanding, because I think a show or two ago I was talking about, it might have been about three shows ago, with Matt Thompson, and I was like, woof. Tallahassee is a town that you cannot afford to not be connected to Florida State as a business, but you also sometimes can't afford to be connected to it.
14: Right.
21: And we were talking about it. When the team's winning and everything's hot, people are getting all geared up to go to the game.
14: People live for it.
21: You know?
14: You know, the fall, it's football. If they've had a long, hot summer, they're ready for something to change. Yep. It's changing when it's good. I mean, it brings something to everybody in the town. Yep. I mean, it just does.
21: Absolutely.
22: So I'm going to tell you a story you hadn't asked about yet,
21: all right,
22: Bill, because I know a little fact of it. One person in this room actually used to be on Florida State's football team and was a place kicker.
0: Was it who?
22: Place kicker. Was a kicker on the football
0: team. Yeah? No kidding.
14: Years ago.
0: No kidding.
22: Mr. Gavalis. Used to sail him through the old uprights.
14: That's right.
0: Wow, that's great. I had no idea.
2: Yeah, pretty not cool. Either. I didn't know there was much I could learn about the Gavalis brothers. I didn't already know.
14: Well, I used to kick with a square toe. That's how long ago it was.
22: You learn a lot more with Mr. Stone Keaton out at the bar at Capital City Country Club. You find out little facts.
0: The old truth serum?
22: Like yeah, the truth serum. Exactly.
2: Stone drink.
22: Exactly. Yes, exactly. There's a lot of lies told out there.
2: So. Yes.
22: Yes.
21: Oh, that's funny. So much of what we talk about when I got into the Tallahassee, the community discussions, it puts a light on the car industry for me. And again, starting the show was I got frustrated that I couldn't have the kind of conversations with our customers, our future customers, not even our customers, people that are thinking about the car business, because I've just been at odds with the reputation with it for so long. And the reality is I come back to relationship, relationship, relationship. And when I see some of the things pop up or I read about some things, and even stuff that's not even happening at my store, I think about the lack of the relationship and the questions that I have is kind of like before we started recording, we talk about Mr. Shaw, the original owner of my store. And, you know, I never met him, but I hear about him. And I hear this giant reputation that he had and the way that he did business. And he was very well known and out in the community. I hear about, you know, your dad starting a business. Yeah. And three generations later, you guys are still doing the same thing because you touched on it. I've got one right now that I started. It's on this belt, the 1926 company. It started for one thing. It is about to be a completely different company. Right. But it's there. And one thing I get hung up on, it's probably just me, I think I'm trying to get a lot accomplished. And then I'll think back or I'll look on the wall and I'll see something that was dedicated to someone that came along a lot longer than I did. And I think about the story you talk about. Your dad had a business with 3,000 employees in the 50s?
15: Grandfather.
21: Yeah. Your grandfather, 3,000 employees in the 50s. It's hard for me to wrap my head around that, thinking about 2026, and I got 132.
15: Right.
21: And I still didn't build it. I got to show up. There was already somewhat of a calm wheel there, right? And there's builders, maintainers, destructors, and a calm wheel anybody can grab. But somebody built it. Somebody took the risk. Somebody took the gamble. Somebody said, you know, I did my own gamble, but somebody long ahead of me started stacking them bricks or at least putting it in motion.
15: Sure.
21: And I think back to yesteryear, and I guess what I just kind of wonder is will we be as good as the generations before that got us to where we are? And I know that's just some old nostalgic stuff to say, but I can't help but stay stuck on it.
14: Yeah.
21: So please, take the conversation. What are your thoughts, Dale? Are we going to be as good as the last crew or what?
22: Ooh, I don't know. I feel
21: like I'm busy, but when I hear about 3,000 employees in the 50s,
22: I think of
21: my great-great-grandfather opening the first grocery store in Miami in 1921 and being the county commissioner for Dade County, Broward County, and Palm Beach County at the same time.
15: Wow.
22: Yeah.
21: You know, and it was a different time. Miami wasn't Miami back then. It was called Miami.
22: Mm-hmm.
21: It was different.
15: Right.
21: But these folks that were a few generations before us, was it a combination of them being that strong-willed and that good and that determined? Was it part of what was offered within the local communities, or was it because people were actually recognize the value of face-to-face conversation and got things handled? I don't know.
22: Yeah.
21: That's kind of where I'm at is what was it that drove those things in? Was it pure necessity?
22: Yeah.
21: Was it when there wasn't a Walmart in every corner, did it take somebody being that much better to get things going to light the fire, if it makes sense? So
22: sure.
21: those are questions that I constantly wrestle with. It might be where I'm at in life where all of a sudden it matters, but I try to think, what am I going to leave for my kids? I'm going to say, I finally made it to own a dealership or part of it. Now is to get that next step, or am I going to be like one of those old timers that came before me where I lay the foundation so solid that just hanging on is a chore in itself? Mm-hmm. So I'll open that part up for conversation. What's y'all's thoughts? If you had to start all over today with what your dad did.
14: It would be tough. There's no question. Just the environment's just so much harder. I mean, when he started, you know, he used pencil and paper. You know, the week came along, computer age kind of came. And now in our third generation there, you know, it's AI, it's all this other stuff, technology that they can use.
21: Entire business is on a phone.
14: Right.
22: Yeah.
14: Right. I mean, we used to call customers. Now you just text them. And they say, yeah, just text me, don't call me. You know, nobody really wants to talk to anybody, really.
22: Yeah.
14: But,
22: right.
14: You know, as long as you can communicate, you can communicate. But, you know, we try to instill on them, there's certain foundations that you have to have And if you want to carry this thing, you know, you need to keep what was built, but just do it a new way, you know, because it's just so much different.
22: Yeah, and your two boys are very much involved at NICS.
14: Oh, yeah.
22: And
14: well, my two sons, Victor has a son, yeah, and Mike's son there. So there's four.
21: Did you have to push them into it, or did they want to go into it?
14: No, they all kind of, you know, one of them was in New York and working, and in Tampa and working, and then he called and said, you know what, I want to come back and get in the business. So he just recently came back. That was Mike's son.
22: Okay.
14: And thank goodness that he did, because he's a CPA by trade, and none of the others are. So we needed that desperately.
21: We got a spot for you right here.
14: So he was very welcome, but he's doing a good job. But they all, I think, wanted to come in and give it a try.
21: You know? That is an amazing picture in motion. I'm happy for you. I'm excited for you guys. My boys didn't want nothing to do with the car business. Michael and Willie both sold cars, and they couldn't get out of there fast enough. They don't want nothing to do. They like electricians. They're like, wires don't talk. If they do, it sucks, Dad. Because you're usually on the floor if you're lucky.
3: That's funny.
21: We got to take a break? All right, we backed up against the clock. We're going to cut out this second segment. Be back for segment number three. Thank you so much, folks. We'll see you all in just a minute.
4: After trade negotiations crumble.
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4: Are expected to affect roughly $20 billion of Canadian goods, ranging from hockey sticks to agricultural products. Canada's Prime Minister Mark Carney quickly promised his government would roll out dollar-for-dollar retaliatory tariffs. A federal appeals panel has ruled that President Trump's goal of ending sex change operations on children is not improper and cannot be the basis for quashing a subpoena issued against a provider of such procedures. In a 2-1 decision, a panel of the 9th U.S. Circuit Court of Appeals says the efficacy and long-term risk of the treatments are uncertain. Judges also found the president has the power to align the Justice Department's priorities with his own. This is
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1: Welcome back, everybody. I'm Bill McKinney. I'm your host. This is Revved Up with Bill McKinney. We're on our third segment. We're hanging out with a few of my friends here. Scott Carswell, George Gavalis, and Dale Brown.
2: Hello, hello.
1: Welcome, welcome. We're going to keep the conversation going. We got a little bit of nostalgia. Now we started to get modern. When I say modern, we made it all the way to fax machine. I'm curious, in your industry, and you started touching on it, and then it just provoked the questions. As technology has changed, did it speed up your ability to get things worked out, or did it just change how things got worked out but still takes time?
3: Well, it's all about the date that the tour is coming, who the act is, and what the price is. That's still the fundamentals. So, but certainly emails is, just changed the whole world. We can move through 20 or 30 acts a week and look at them and think and play with the dates and do this and that to finally settle on something. Whereas before, it was spent all afternoon on the telephone. Mm-hmm. And then you had to write it all out and FedEx the offer in with your signature. And then when we got fax machines, like I said, we thought we'd landed on Mars. And all of a sudden, we were in the real world. Yeah. Fax the offer into New York or whatever. And then they'd say, no, it's too low. Go away. So you get to the bottom line real quick. So if the scariest part about being in the entertainment business is when you make an offer that they immediately accept.
1: It's not different than the car business. Oh, what do they know that we don't?
4: I gave them too much.
3: What did I do? Oh, so if you don't get a no, you didn't make the right offer. So anyway, it's all about that part. But yes, the emailing and such has made it lightning fast.
1: I talk about it because it's funny. The car business, we piloted for over 2 years a single point of contact digital environment for the dealership, and that's all we do now. We're paperless. But when we were going through it in the beginning with all the technology that we had to make it faster, I think it actually made it slower probably in the beginning. And it was the getting used to it. It was the fighting with it. It was the arguing with it. It was the telling each other that the computer was wrong,
2: right?
1: You know, and it wasn't. It was us. It was operator error. You know what I mean? Yes, it was plugged in for the IT guys out there. And yes, we did turn a power button. The little light was on.
3: Not sometimes I didn't do that.
1: Speaking of faxes,
3: power.
1: Yeah. I remember in the car business. Now, hold on. Before I go on that, I was going to say people that come in to work for us now that don't know what a fax machine is, it would crack their helmet if they saw them. What is this?
2: Right.
1: It's like the Flintstones. If something scribes it and it winds up on the other end scribed. But more relevant than that, one of my wife's friends came into the service department recently, and we gave her a loaner vehicle to drive. And when she was walking out, she had the key, and it actually had a key.
2: Yeah.
1: And she was looking at it like it was the most odd, evil thing in the world. And I was just like, it's a self-defense. You put it.
2: Yeah.
1: And she was dead serious. Like, what is this thing?
2: Yeah.
1: You know, it's going to stick a hole through my purse.
2: It's a push key.
4: Button. I got better than that. I had a kid that came in, and he was probably in his late 20s. He was buying a suit, so he got the suit, and he wanted a pair of shoes. So he was going to try on a pair of shoes. So he was struggling to get his foot in the shoe, so I gave him the shoehorn.
2: Oh, yeah.
4: He kind of looked at it. He put it up to his ear. I said, no. I said, you put it here in the back of your shoe and push your foot down.
2: Oh.
4: I've never seen one of those.
1: Chat, can you help me get my shoe on?
4: Oh, my God. Somebody's going to tell him what to do.
5: Well, the one thing that George and I have in common is my parents had a very small, nothing the size of Nick's, had a clothing store in Monticello. Mm-hmm. And it was actually my great aunt started the business. And it was actually in our family for about 70 years.
1: Wow.
5: And my dad was going to school at Florida State when he was in college and playing baseball. And he was from Madison County, but his summer job was to go to Monticello to work for his aunt. And he eventually worked in the store. It's called Braswell's. And that's how George and I still compare a few clothing stores to that.
1: Wow.
5: But, we had a men's and ladies clothing store, and we carried some of the stuff that a Knicks would carry, but nothing to that level, you know. But it was, you know, where everybody in Monticello shopped to keep from driving the 26 miles to Tallahassee.
1: Okay.
5: But some of the things that you're talking about, I'm laughing about with the shoehorn, because as a kid, my dad made me work in the store a little bit. So I had to learn stuff like that. And it was men's, ladies, a little different than what Nick's is. But you have never lived when you're 17 years old and a lady who might not be, you know, the easiest person to get a lady's high heel shoe on. And I'm down there 17 years old trying to cram her foot into the shoe with a shoe on. So I've been there. I understand it. And what was the, I always misspell it. Is it Brannick device?
4: Brannick device.
5: The old Brannick device, which is the little silver thing that you used to put your foot in to measure what size shoe you kind of started with, you know. But, I think my dad used that
4: as a paddle.
5: Still
4: use those.
5: Yeah, I think my dad used it as a paddle sometimes on me and my sister.
3: don't we still use those?
5: I've
3: seen it down there. I bought a pair of shoes there this year. Still got them. Keep them in the box I got them in.
1: I've been running these out. I told them these yacht loafers all of a sudden. I went with the casual this year. I'm out. I did suits forever in Miami. No tie.
5: Right.
1: Came up here, got fully suited up with George. Yeah. They're all hanging nice and crisp, clean in the closet. We're back to casual wear, but the yacht loafers have been burning them up.
5: There you go. Well, these two guys, I've known them, you know, together and independently for so long, but it wasn't until we kind of invited them both to be here today till I realized how much they really are tied together. Is a lot of the entertainment stuff that Scott does for all the people in Tallahassee. They all come see George in and around.
4: They gotta
5: all
4: look
5: that.
4: Good to come.
5: Right. Exactly. And they actually spend business to each other in a way.
1: Nick's.
3: George's dad opened the store in
4: 1950.
3: And I was born in 51. So I was probably in that store the first year that he had it. Mm-hmm. You know, as a baby, our families were connected. And one of the funnest trips I've ever been on my life to this date was when I went with the Gavalises to Fort Lauderdale for a wedding.
5: Oh, boy.
3: And you ever been to a big Greek wedding?
5: Oh, my.
3: Oh, my God. You ain't been anywhere. And I remember the hotel, but I remember the room. I was maybe 14 or something. Everybody was in a giant circle, and then we'd all come together and holler and hoop and kick and come back. Oh, my gosh. And it went on for an hour. It was
5: We're going to need another show to get into some of those stories. I'm going to have y'all back again for that episode. For sure.
3: Your dad was a classic. The greatest, and your mom, too.
1: What's, I guess in the spirit of that, George, what's the funniest incident, I guess, that you can recall in your time at Nick's?
4: Funny.
1: You have to protect the name. We got to come back if you got to think about that one. I got that one for you, Scott, too, and Dale.
5: Yeah.
1: I'll give you a minute. I'll tell you one, and it might not be the funniest, but it's up there. It's the car business one.
5: Okay.
1: And it's actually, I was thinking about it being the opening skit for the, we're going to do the little sitcom skit, The Dealership. So I think this one will be the opening one. We had a lady come into the service department to get her oil changed. And she knew that when she came in, it was a little bit of a wait, and she had it planned out. It was all on purpose. Well, she got there early, and this is not in Tallahassee, so everybody up here is off the list. It's none of them. It's up and down in Miami. And she parked the car up front because she was there for service open, and she sat down in the lounge like she always did, and she had her magazine or paper or something that she was reading. And the store got open, lights going, everything's happening. You can smell the Cuban coffee's brewing. Da, da, da, da, da. There she's sitting. Hey, we got to grab her car and get in the service drive. Pop, pop, pop. The porter comes in and goes, hey, I can't start the car. So why? He goes, that's the thing. You have to blow in it to start it. And I'm like, what are you talking about? He's like, no, like if you have a DUI and you got to blow in the thing to start the car. And I'm like, okay, well, let her know. You know, I see him walk over there. She bounces him. Boop. He turns right around, about face. What's going on? She says she can't start it. I said, what do you mean she can't start it? She just drove it here. It's her car. She's got to start it. I am not on the same page. I'm thinking like, I don't know, do you want to brush your teeth or something? I'm not really wrapping my head around why she can't start it. It's first thing in the morning. So I walk up to her, and I get probably about this close, and she cracks her paper down. She goes, oh, no, honey, I can't start that car. And she reached down, and she had brought her little toddy, and she tick, tick, and set it down.
5: Yeah.
1: Typical sales. There we all are there trying to, you know, basically draw straws. Who's going to breathe in the breathalyzer to get the car in service drive?
5: Oh, my God.
1: And she looked at me, and she says, oh, honey, I know I'm going to be here for a couple hours. This will take me up. This will take me down. Speaking of it, we're out. We'll see you back in just a minute. This is the third segment. We'll be back for the fourth and final. I'm Bill McKinney. This is Revved Up with Bill McKinney.
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1: Happy Saturday. Welcome back. This is our fourth and final segment. I'll tell you what, if you've got your radio on and you're listening or you're watching us online, I bet you got a smile from ear to ear because this crew is cracking me up. You guys ready? You got some funny stories? Who's up?
4: Yep. I'll go.
1: Yeah, all right. We're talking about funniest stories that happen within our industry to us. Go ahead, George. Tell me.
4: This was years ago. We had a store in the Tallahassee Mall. Okay. And we sold ladies' clothes and men's.
1: Okay.
4: So I was standing there, and there was a lady up there who was working in the department, and there was three or four ladies shopping. And I looked, and all of a sudden, I saw something kind of run across the floor. I said, damn, that's a mouse. And so, you know, ladies will freak out when they see a mouse. So I said, okay, so I started, but first I found him, and I kicked him to try to kick him out the front door, because I wasn't going to grab him. And they didn't know what I was doing. They just saw me over there kind of doing my leg like this. And then the lady, the salesperson, she looked and she saw what was going on. She started freaking. I said, shh. You know? And so, you know, you kick him, and they would go, and then run back at you. You know, they wouldn't run away.
1: He was trying you.
4: Right. But finally, I kicked him enough. I don't know if I killed him or not, but I kicked him out the front door, and he was in the middle of the mall, and we were safe. But they would have freaked out on this damn mouse. It was about 6-8 inches long. I don't know where he came from or how he got in the store, but he was there running around.
1: So. It was the bourbon chicken.
4: Yeah,
1: so we all knew them all for.
4: I guess it was.
3: Well, you used your football skills to kick him out. Through the goalposts, yeah. George
4: but,
3: kicking.
4: But he was moving.
1: Oh, my goodness. George, Scott?
3: Well, we
1: can you divulge?
3: There's plenty of funny ones. The contract riders are always fun to read, and so the one that's the funniest one though is I first did John Prine, and his rider came in. Some of them are 20-30 pages long. His was barely one, and it said, "Pick me up at the airport in a vehicle that has a door and a seatbelt on the passenger side. I want a bar stool with three sturdy legs. Didn't need four, needed three. And, you know, some water." That was about it. Simplest rider ever. And that was a funny one. And then Bonnie Raitt was a fun one. We used to go to Shell Oyster Bar.
4: Oh, really?
3: On the south end. She'd go there, had to have her Apalachicola oysters. That was a lot of fun.
5: Was that the Shell Oyster Bar?
3: The little one.
5: The little one, right where the Subway is
3: with
5: now.
3: With four or five stools.
5: Oh, that was the absolute best.
3: Where you'd see half the politicians waiting in line, just like the rest of us peons. You know, they'd be waiting right there.
5: One of our good friends, Marcus Beck, took me to that. But the very first time when I was probably assistant pro at Capital City, and people don't understand what a cool place that little thing was.
3: Six bar stools.
5: It was amazing.
3: Yeah, it was amazing.
4: And then, I mean, it was as big as this room.
5: Yes.
3: Yeah. And we lost power one night. It was kind of fun with Steppenwolf. He'd gotten into his third song, I think, and power went out. The whole thing. Dead. It was out for 30 minutes or so. Somehow the city got it back on. Thanks, Link, the city of Tallahassee. Did a great job on everything. But anyway, got it back on. And I said, well, we're going to start back with you. He said, no, I'm starting all over again. I can't go to song four unless I'm coming off of song three. You know? I said, oh, I get it. All right. So everybody, here we go. Act like we hadn't been here. Here we go.
4: That's right.
3: John Kay. So anyway, that's a funny one.
8: Oh, man, that's good.
1: That's funny stuff. Dale, what you got out of the country club?
8: Oh, my goodness.
1: That's dangerous because all those folks are still here.
8: Yeah, I can't
1: just
8: talk.
1: Make the name up completely.
8: I would probably have to. No, I wouldn't think there's a bunch of them that I can't really
1: talk about. We'll go with Mr. and Ms. Pumpernickel.
8: Yeah. Well, I don't know. Maybe this isn't a real funny one, but we were fortunate during the times that I was there. I had a lot of governors that would come out and play golf, usually very first thing in the morning before a whole lot of people got there. And we have a band of foxes, you might say, actual foxes
1: sure.
8: that live in the woods. Scott, George both know this, that live right off the first fairway. And I think this was Governor Bush at the time. He was out with his family, and they hit their tee shots down the bottom of the first fairway and hit their second shots into the green when two or three foxes ran out of the woods, grabbed their golf balls off the green. This is not a lie. Took them over to the bunker in the sand, dug a hole, and buried them in the bunker.
1: That's a sign.
8: Covered up, and then
1: you
8: ran back on
1: the day.
8: Almost like they were trained to do it.
4: Yeah.
8: Trained to do it. And we thought, it's a one-off. It happened constantly to not just Governor Bush. It happened to members that would play. They would go. It was always in the woods there to the left of one and to the left of three. They would come up on the first and the third green and steal golf balls, always early in the morning when they were out, I guess, looking for food.
3: Well, I didn't have any problem with them stealing my golf ball. I never got to the green. I was in the woods with them before they had to go out. Here goes Carson. Let's just wait in here. Here comes his golf ball.
8: That happened quite a bit, actually. So,
1: that's funny. These things that make Tallahassee unique, and I know I get stuck on it, but, again, being from Miami and seeing the changer of Miami – And I still love Miami. I love what Miami changed to. I like the culture. I've enjoyed it. But I also remember vividly what it was when I was younger and such a long time ago. There's a picture with my grandfather, and it would have been by marriage, but with a picture of me sitting on his lap. He was the chief of police in Sweetwater riding an airboat down a road. But that's when it was Miami,
8: right.
1: Not
8: yeah.
1: Miami. And so those things don't happen there anymore. But in Tallahassee, I don't know. I wouldn't be surprised if I saw an airboat down Magnolia.
8: Yeah. Not true. Not anything. I wouldn't be surprised by anything that happened.
3: I think I got the most trouble I ever got into out of Lake Jackson when we had airboats out there because of my father's job as district judge. And we had federal game wardens who lead their airboats out there. I got to ride them. But one time I got in big trouble because I rode them out the north end of Lake Jackson and got up on the muddy old hill there and scared
8: wow.
3: Ben Phipps's $200,000 cows. That was the end of my airboat ride when Big Ben called up and said, keep this boy off my property, chasing my prize bulls. That was a sad day there. I like that airboat.
8: That was the Phipps, as in WCTV Phipps.
3: Oh yeah, they had Channel 6. And another 400,000 or 500,000 acres to boot. You know,
4: oh my God, they had everything, didn't they?
3: Oh, everything north of town.
4: Right.
3: Well, they had the Mettlers, had
4: right.
3: Milani, of course,
4: yep,
3: a huge
4: right.
3: place.
4: Yep, yep.
3: Well, a bunch of plantations between
4: that's
3: here
4: right.
3: and Thomas, as you know.
4: Yeah.
3: All
4: yeah.
3: over the place up
4: yeah.
3: here, big spreads. But the Phipps, I think, had the biggest with
8: yeah.
3: Arvida.
8: That's where my boss, when I was first in the office, Arvida, Bunk, worked for them.
3: Back who did?
8: Bunk Berry.
3: Oh,
8: he
3: yeah,
8: worked
3: yeah,
8: for
3: Bunk.
8: The Phipps.
3: Yeah.
8: When he was sort of in and out of the golf business and before I started there. But, yeah, he worked for the Phipps. So.
3: Great people.
8: Oh, yeah.
3: Gene and Colin
8: yeah.
3: and their children now. Wonderful family.
8: Yeah, it's crazy.
1: Where do you all see, and I'd probably just like to go around the room on this one and ask you, and I'll start right here with you, Scott, where we are sitting in 2026, everything that you see going on politically, economically, And while I don't really care about those portions of it because it's going to be what it's going to be, what are your thoughts of the next 5 and 10 years, and what are your hopes of the next 5 or 10 years for Tallahassee? Stay the same? Do you want what kind of evolution would you like to see? And I say that because I see folks getting upset about some of the development. Some of it's overdevelopment, but also some of it's necessary. Like I talk about all the time in my neighborhood, whoever did a development, that non-development development, all they did was get away with not developing the land, so all the homeowners got to figure out the runoff.
8: Yeah.
1: Am I pissing somebody off that y'all know that did that one? Mm-hmm. Okay. Because, yeah, that's all it did was it got passed to the homeowners. Right. We're trying to figure out what to do with the water runoff. I'm not. I figured it out. Yeah. I think for me, and I hear a lot of the conversation revolving around keeping that younger group of folks here that tends to graduate, move out, and then kind of come back. And it's easy to kind of get busy doing things and not realize what all is here. Like when you talk about the parks and the springs, in my mind, I keep telling my wife, babe, we need to go to Crystal River. We need to go back to Crystal River because I love Crystal River. Mm-hmm. Why? I got the springs. Yeah. And I got the ocean right there. We got it right here.
8: Yeah.
1: But I don't know. And those are things that I want to continue. I want to start talking about on the show in Champion so people realize from entertainment to amazing clothes to being taken care of on the course, at the dealership, at the parks, at the springs. Tallahassee's got a ton to offer, and it's an amazing community with some very long-term folks that can give you insight that a lot of the really cool places that are advertised well, there's nobody there that can tell you that history. Yeah. And that's something that I think I wrestle with, again, some of these things, maybe it's the age. I'm like, I need to go talk to that person, and then they're not here. So right. Have the conversation before it's too late. Enjoy the city that we're in, and I would ask everybody the same thing I ask us, what could we do to continue to make Tallahassee a wonderful place? I enjoy it living here, but my kids are going to grow up here.
8: Yeah.
1: So it's that next leg of it. So, gentlemen, we're going to take off. That was the last call.
8: Great to have you guys.
3: Bill, thank you awesome. For inviting me.
4: Always, Bill. Appreciate it.
3: Thank you for your support.
1: Yeah. Absolutely.
3: For
1: thank
3: the
1: you.
3: Shows that we do at the Adderley Amphitheater in the Moon.
1: Thanks for bringing us in. We're looking forward to it. We're going to get in that season where the weather breaks and it'll be nice to be outside. You'll see me getting out and cruising around a little bit. Everybody have to re-wardrobe.
8: Yeah, absolutely. Man.
1: Folks, that's a wrap for Revved Up with Bill McKinney. We're out of here. We all got real full-time jobs we got to head back to. So thanks for loaning us your ear. Yeah. Drive safe. Yeah. If you're driving bad, remember you're going to wind up on the Tallahassee Bad Drivers. I know I am. I'm a terrible driver. Mm-hmm. If you see me outside, swipe me in a heartbeat. See ya.

0: 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And remember, when it comes to cars, information matters just as much as the vehicle itself. 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
7: Breaking news this hour from townhall.com. I'm Michael Harrington. Minneapolis is facing criticism over a city-backed finance program designed to accommodate Islamic restrictions on interest. Correspondent Ron Taylor.
8: Since 2007, Minneapolis has issued $1.4 million of interest-free loans to 48 businesses through its alternative financing program. The initiative replaces interest with a 2% rate of return and currently has 8 active loans totaling $470,000. Critics say similar programs in other cities raise questions about assimilation and equal treatment under American law. Ron Taylor reporting.
7: This week brings the end of a year-long U.S. ban on cattle from northern Mexico. Correspondent Donna Warder.
9: Ranchers in northern Mexico are getting ready to export their cattle to the U.S. following a year-long ban. An outbreak of the flesh-eating parasite known as the New World screwworm fly was affecting the cattle industry on both sides of the border. On Monday, the U.S. plans to restart imports at the border crossing in Douglas, Arizona, and new restrictions are in place. Eventually, 1,300 cattle per day can enter the U.S. I'm Donna Water.
7: Authorities say that Russian and Ukrainian drone and missile strikes have killed at least 10 people. Ukrainian officials say one person died Saturday in a ballistic missile strike that came very close to Kyiv. A fast-growing wildfire spreading from the Sierra foothills toward the center of Reno, Nevada today. The Hawk Fire grew to more than 10,000 acres overnight. Nearly 14,000 homes ordered evacuated, and the go-down zone reaches the edge of the University of Nevada campus. Guinea's Civil Protection Service says a mountainous heap of trash has collapsed in Dar es Alam, the largest landfill in the country. At least 22 people have been killed. More on these stories at townhall.com.
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7: The hardline new leader of Iran's top security body is threatening neighboring countries against joining U.S. efforts to squeeze Tehran's economy. He says the U.S. has increased global nuclear insecurity. Egypt is trying to revive Iran-U.S. negotiations, and Iraq and Iran say that Tehran has helped some ships carrying Iraqi oil to transit the Strait of Hormuz. Other developments include an expected meeting between French President Emmanuel Macron and Saudi Crown Prince Mohammed bin Salman. After trade negotiations crumbled in the 11th hour, President Trump's 50% tariffs on scores of Canadian imports kicked in yesterday. The new levies are expected to affect roughly $20 billion of Canadian goods, ranging from hockey sticks to agricultural products. Canada's Prime Minister Mark Carney quickly promised his government will roll out dollar-for-dollar retaliatory measures beginning September 8th. News and analysis at townhall.com. The Energy Department is investing $500 million to modernize a major steel facility in Middletown, Ohio. Correspondent Richard Boyd reports.
11: The Trump administration says the project will protect 2,300 American jobs and strengthen the domestic supply chain. Cleveland-Cliffs plans to upgrade its blast furnace, generate electricity from mill gases, and recycle industrial byproducts. Supporters call it a step toward restoring U.S. manufacturing and reducing dependence on foreign suppliers, while acknowledging taxpayers shouldn't have to subsidize the industry forever. Richard Boyd reporting.
7: Today is Sunday, August the 23rd, and some notable people are celebrating a birthday today, including actress Barbara Eden. She's still with us at 95 years old. Actor and singer Rick Springfield turns 77 today. Michigan Governor Gretchen Whitmer is 55. 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
15: 25. Well-known author, investment banker, consumer advocate, analyst, trader. Chris Markowski is the watchdog on Wall Street.
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15: Exposing the lies and myths that the big brokerage firms, the mainstream press, and the government are pushing to keep Americans away from financial freedom.
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17: Ladies and gentlemen, we're not here to indulge in fantasy, but in political and economic reality.
15: This is the watchdog on Wall Street.
18: Yes, it is. And I'm just getting warm. I should add that line to our little intro. I haven't changed it in over 20-something years. But anyway, I love that. That's a great Thanksgiving film, Scent of a Woman. Yeah, Al Pacino. Anyway, yeah, we're just getting warmed up here, folks. I got a kick out of this story. Wall Street traders are having their best year ever. Yay! JP Morgan, Goldman, other big banks are raking in trading revenue this year. Why do you think that is? Why do you think Wall Street traders are having their best year ever? Well, I'll tell you. First and foremost, okay, and again, this is ongoing. Year prior was great, too, for them. Volatility. The ups, the downs, the sideways, the backwards, the forward, all that stuff benefits Wall Street. I'm gonna take you back in time. We're going to fire up the DeLorean with the flux capacitor, and we're going to go back in time to the 1990s. Now, again, I'm a youngster back then, in the 1990s, and they like to have me on as a guest on programs, as a guest, because I was young, and they could like make fun of me because my opinions were contrarian on many things. Again, I was very much saying, hey, be careful, these dot-com companies are nuts. I was warning people about Enron, all this stuff. And I go, oh, yeah, this guy doesn't get it. You know, it's a new paradigm. Earnings don't matter anymore. But anyway, there was another thing that was happening at that point in time. People my age and older are obviously going to remember. Youngsters, you might not. That was when all of the day trading houses were coming into full effect. You had countless, quite frankly. I can't remember them all. Big ones were Ameritrade, and Ameritrade had the commercial with Stewart. It was like the punk rock kid at the office. Oh, shake the market, shake it up and down. He was telling his boss about trading stocks, and E-Trade had a lot of clever commercials. I remember they spent a fortune advertising the Super Bowl in the 1990s. That one was money. He's got money coming out the wazoo. DLJ Direct. DLJ Direct had some commercials. I remember I think it was DLJ Direct, if I'm not mistaken, was the tow truck driver, picked somebody up, and had a picture there of this thing. Oh, is that a vacation spot? No, that's my island. He was a tow truck driver with his own island, and there was a kid who got grounded, and he couldn't have his helicopter anymore. So all you needed to do was to open up an account at one of these firms, and you were going to be rich. Rich, I tell you, rich, like Daffy Duck would say. And for a while, most certainly like that was the case, markets could never go down. Earnings didn't matter anymore. Every pizza parlor, every gym, every television was tuned in to CNBC all the time. You had, 25-year-old CEOs with goatees and, foosball table in the break room pitching their dot-com company on there. And everybody thought that everything could just go up forever until it didn't. But anyway, I was asked, this is going to be terrible for the big brokerage firms out there with all of these trading houses, and people are going to be doing it on their own. They're not going to need to have brokers or financial advisors. And I laughed at this entire thing. And my point back to the person interviewing me was, well, if it is self-destructive to the big firm, why would they do it? Why would Wall Street finance all of these discount houses? Because they did. If it was going to be to their own undoing. That doesn't seem to make any sense, did it? No. Wall Street, the big firms out there, make a fortune trading. When they get more suckers out there, when they get more fools playing around with their money that they can basically wreck, they love it. This is great for them. Robinhood is fantastic for the big brokerage firms. It's fantastic for Citadel. It's like I said, it's like the Los Angeles Dodgers being able to create their own schedule for the year. And the only teams that they have to play are, I don't know, who are the last place teams? I don't really follow baseball much anymore. I don't know, Pittsburgh Pirates and whoever stinks. That's all they have to play. Even worse, they're playing little league teams is more akin to a better analogy, quite frankly. What, you think you're going to out-trade these guys? They have algorithms. They can trade at speeds you don't understand. They can pick off your stop orders. They will crush you, and that's what they're doing. And there's every study out there has been done. Terrence Odine did one back in the 1990s. He did one more recently. And the mistakes that individual investors make. What? Why do you think they designed Robinhood? To get you going. To send you push notifications. Oh, my God. Volume's picking up on your stock. Oh, you're up a quarter point. You're down a quarter. And letting you know all on this stuff. Trade. Who benefits? Wall Street does. You want to continue to enrich them, continue to think that you can beat them at the game of trading. And again, traders having the best year ever. Well, meaning what? Individual American traders are having their worst year ever. Don't doubt me. Anyway, I have to touch on this as well, and I'm probably going to go off on a bit of a rant here. This was in the Wall Street Journal. This past week. And the Wall Street Journal, you know, they say, oh, it's not your father's Wall Street Journal. Not your father's Wall Street. It's not my Wall Street Journal from when I started out. It's a shell of its former self, quite frankly. They actually had a column this past week. It was in the personal finance retirement part of their paper here, written by a couple kids. The startup insiders who stash huge sums in tax-subsidized retirement accounts. And basically, this was a hit piece on people who are smart. People who did intelligent things with their money. They didn't do anything wrong. Didn't do anything wrong. And basically, what they did is they found various different early investors in startup companies who put the shares of those startup companies into their IRA or 401k. And now those startup companies, you know, they were startup companies, are not startup companies anymore. They've done really well. And the valuation has gone through the roof. And the Wall Street Journal is saying that this is somehow a bad thing. This is somehow a bad thing. And I'm saying to myself, what? This is the Wall Street Journal? What? Because people went out? People went out and took a risk? Took a risk, invested? And these are people that are actually founders of some of these companies. Founders! They're still on the board of directors. They were involved in building this company. And they did some intelligent tax planning by putting shares of the company before it went public, into a retirement account. They're somehow doing the wrong thing? Huh? This is the type of thing that quite frankly, is becoming a little bit more prevalent in this country, and I think we'll talk a little bit more about this later, and I've hit upon it a lot lately on the podcast. Listen, it's all you young people out there, okay? Again, this was big when I was younger. I was never one of those kids that had pictures of cars on my wall. I think cars are great. I love, you know, you take a look at some of these Italian cars are like pieces of artwork for me, but that never was a driver for me. But I had, you know, friends that have like, you know, the old Testarossa on their wall of their room, whatever it may be. I'm here to tell anybody out there, if you want a Ferrari, you can go out and you can get yourself one. You can go out and I don't care. Some youngster listening to this program, yeah, you can go out and get one. Okay. You got to work. You have to work. Whether you want to believe it or not, yeah, you can still do it here in this country. It's going to take an enormous amount of sacrifice. You're going to have to work your butt off. My parents had a board of silver spoon in my mouth, all this stuff. You don't need to deny. Okay? Most people, they want things in life. And this is true. I'm sorry. Okay? People want things in life, but they don't want to put the work in. They don't want to work for it. I keep thinking of, you know, deadly sins, envy. And isn't it interesting? One of the, again, horror movie, because again, it was horrific. It's one of those movies it was fantastic. You only want to see once, seven. The last sin, Kevin Spacey, what was it? It was envy. Yeah, the head in the box. It was envy. And you don't want to be that person. You don't want to be the person that is envious. You want to look at somebody that does well and you want to say, wow, hey, as long as they're doing everything legal and not cheating and not stealing. Okay, because again, I'm not saying that doesn't exist, because it does. But you see somebody that has built somebody, it's built something phenomenal. Do you have any idea how much work went into that at all? The book that I wrote that came out last year was entitled Work, Time, and Effort. Again, people listen to the show all the time. They hear me say it. Everything in life that has meaning, value, and worth involves work, time, and effort. It was a story about certain clients of ours at Markowski Investments, their backstory, how hard they had to work to get to where they were. I mean, you might see right now, oh, they got a car, their wife's got a pocketbook, only to get that envy crap that creeps into people all of the time. You know, see the time that they wake up every morning, the years that they work 7 days a week. You didn't see any of that. And let me ask you a question. You willing to do that? Are you willing to put that? You want that far? You want that stuff? Are you willing to sacrifice? Are you willing to put that time in? People who are envious, you know who they're angry with deep down inside? Themselves. And their own failings. And I cannot believe in the Wall Street Journal, basically a hit piece on people who did intelligent things with their money because they've built up big IRAs or big 401ks. Now they're saying, we're going to have to start forcing people that have 401ks over $10 million. They're going to have to sell a certain amount every single year. I'm like, are you kidding me? It's my clients. Why? Because they were smart? Because they did the right thing? We can't turn into that country. That's not what made this country great. Envy didn't build the United States of America. Work ethic did. This is what has always separated us from the rest of the world. Our work ethic. But not only that, we live in a country where it's okay to fall down. It's okay to fail and pick yourself up and move on. We become this nonsense where look what that one's got, and look what that one's got, and I want mine, and I want my fair share. Sayonara, kids. Anyway, gotta take a break. Watchdog on WallStreet.com. 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We get back. I told you what was gonna happen with SpaceX. Yeah, we're going to do our own little version of the old Muppets bit. Pigs in space! So anyway, watchdogonwallstreet.com is our site, personal CFO program, podcast, newsletter, you name it, watchdogonwallstreet.com. 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
19: We found a new way to make life's difficult decisions. Ask AI. Relationships, careers, money, vacations, buy a car or a house, even what to say to win an argument. You can't imagine the questions AI is now answering. Young people are turning to AI for solutions. But before the rest of us laugh, know this. We're doing it too. You wouldn't let your mother choose your spouse, but accordingly, AI gets a vote. We've gone from let me sleep on it to let me ask the robot. Technology helping us make better decisions is probably a good thing, but there's a difference between getting information and surrendering judgment. Get this, more than half the population uses AI, but 73% oppose the AI data centers. How does that work? Maybe the question isn't whether AI is getting smarter. It says, are we at risk of getting dumber? You've been listening to The Mike Hewitt Show, business, work, and politics like you've never heard it before. 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
1: All right. Listen, guys, I appreciate the, you know, the kudos and the emails and whatnot, messages that are sent over. You called that, Chris. You called it exactly. Thank you. It's not a crystal ball thing. Okay. I've seen these things happen before. I know how they're structured. I know how people react. I understand, again, human behavior, institutional behavior, and you can let these things play out. People will ask, well, why you could have shorted that and did this and did that. I don't do that. I don't like the risk that's involved. If I don't like something, I just avoid it. Now, I'm talking about the SpaceX and SpaceX IPO. And, okay, let me be very clear here. Okay. I am cheering that company on. I want that company. We should all want that company to be enormously successful. However, you think I was going to be paying $220 a share? Wow, what did it go to? $225? I can't even remember because I knew it was going to happen. We saw how it was structured. And I knew the thing. I knew the price was going to collapse. It wasn't a matter of if, it was just a matter of when. What bothered me about this, and what it always does, okay, is you get the people on TV. I'm sorry, I got to pick on Jim Cramer again. He said this about a month and a half ago when the company went public. This is about SpaceX. Oh, it's a very good deal. Well priced. People who want to buy it should absolutely do it. This is an exact quote. Nothing embarrassing about this. They're always house bears, but I've seen it for 44 years. The same naysayers are still around and kept investors from being wealthy. We should encourage wealth, and this one will make people a lot of money. The Chinese target a lot of industries, robots, cars. They can wreck a lot of businesses. We are not losing in space because Elon has a vision. We are going to own space. Musk uniquely positioned to deliver this. This one is more than just a piece of paper. I want to be with Elon. I understand that, Jim. But really, 38 days after he said that, he told people basically, you know, they didn't like it. What changed? You liked it at $225 a share, and I think at the time when he said it, I think the thing was down like $120, $125. Make it make sense to me, because I don't get it. I love the company, okay? I've explained, you know, IPOs and how IPOs are done today, and I'm very, very skeptical of them. Very, very skeptical. Because, again, a lot of these companies are laddered up over a period of time, various different tranches of investments over the years. Back in the day, you could get in at a very good valuation. Again, SpaceX, money being used by the company to expand, all that good stuff. But at what price? What price? And the risk that's involved with a company like this. Elon Musk catches a cold, the stock can go down. Delay a launch, the stock could go down. Yeah, I'm not saying that this is not going to be a wonderful investment 10, 15, 20 years down the road. I just think that there's a much better entry point. And unfortunately, the people on TV, they just don't do that. They don't. They hype things up. They turn it into a bloody sporting event. And they shouldn't do that. Anyway, some of the economic numbers I want to talk about right now, because, you know, I'm watching some of these Republicans go on.

0: on air and just lie. Just lie about the condition, the economy. It was one, I forgot his name. I got so aggravated. Got so aggravated when I saw it. He's like, yeah, if I was going to give the president a grade on the economy, I don't know, it'd be like 115, A++++. First and foremost, okay, if you're a new listener here in the program, I'm an actual conservative, okay, an old school conservative. Character matters, all that good stuff, free markets, Milton Friedman, Thomas Massie, Ron Paul, Rand Paul, Ronald Reagan, all that good stuff. That's me, okay? Stop lying to people about what is going on the ground. If you have a problem, half the battle is people. More than half the battle is admitting that we've got one. More on this when we get back. Watchdog on WallStreet.com. We shall return.
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11: This is meteorologist Paul Trombley with your Real Talk 93.3 weather update. Slight chance for storms this afternoon. Otherwise, a blend of clouds and sun. High of 98. West winds around 5 miles per hour. Partly cloudy skies again tonight. Slight chance of thunderstorms. Lows dip down to about 75. Partly cloudy skies tomorrow. Thunderstorms likely. High of 95. 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Currently, it's 96 degrees.
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2: Price home, $440,000 at this point in time. I can go through some of the other stories this past week. This one was shocking to me. This is from LendingTree. 30% of Americans say they've shoplifted this year, up from 24% in 2024. People citing financial strain tied to inflation. 90% of those who admitted to shoplifting cited affordability concerns and the broader economy. Never before have so many Americans been outside the labor force. The number of Americans who are not in the labor force rose by 832,000 in June. 105.8 million people. So a third of the country, man. A third of the country is not in the labor force. You want to do a comparison? The turn of the century, it was 68.7 million. All right, I get it. You got more retirees, but come on. Electricity prices. Electricity prices, rates are up 18%. 18% on average across the country. These are things that are hitting all Americans. Now, again, some feel these things more than others. And I understand that. I understand that. And it's something that we all need to understand. I just wished we'd actually start trying to tackle some of these issues. When I'm asked about this, and again, one of the things I really enjoy doing, and it's an education for me as well. And it helps, you know, lend a perspective. Well, it's great because we also have clients all over the country, all over the world, and we get feedback from them and their small business owners. But when I do a radio show at a small town radio station, wherever it may be, that host is keyed into that community and is asking me questions that obviously is concerning the people within that community. And it's the same thing. It's the affordability concerns, what people are paying. Their wages are not keeping up. With oil prices now over $100 a barrel, yes, we're going to have another major spike. Now, try to explain to me why we're doing that. Oil prices are up, but then we're also looking to put into effect more tariffs. How is that going to help? How's that going to help the average American?

0: Republican out there that has to go shopping, that's taking a look at that Target bill that was a hell of a lot cheaper a few short years ago. Republicans want to have any shot, okay? It's not going on TV and singing the Lego song. Everything is awesome. Everything is great in Trump's economy. Everything is awesome. That's what they're singing. Nobody is buying what you're selling, man. Take a couple steps back. It's August. I know you guys are taking all, you guys are on vacation now for the next 3-4 weeks. Okay. Maybe you want to get on a Zoom call together and say, hey, you know what? We might want to start dealing with this. Why do you think all these bloody socialists are rising up everywhere? They're promising free stuff. They're promising to actually fix the problems that you people are saying don't exist. No bueno. Not good. Anyway, I've got to take a break. 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
0: Welcome back. Yeah, long time ago in a galaxy far, far away. Things that, again, conservatives believed in. They keep using that word conservative nowadays, and they're abusing the word. They've changed what it means, because what I was told, what it really actually means is, gee, I don't know, character counts. Crony capitalism is bad. Tariffs are taxes. The Constitution is sacrosanct. Government should be limited, should be restrained. It should be checked by Congress. What happened to that? I'm just asking, what happened to that? Quickly want to touch on this, because, again, I hit on this before. I know we're delving into the political here today, but this is a loser, okay? The GOP midterm strategy is make it a hate election. That's where they are right now. They're clinging to two things. Voters' fear of communists, okay, and their loathing of Democrats. And I'm going to give you an exact quote, okay, from a big-time Republican insider. It's going to be a hate election. Voters have to hate the Dems more than they hate us, and we have material to work with. I saw that and I said to myself, people, it's our 250th anniversary here as a country, and this is the direction you want to go into? You want to turn it into hate? And I instantly thought of Orwell's 1984. Do you remember in 1984 the 2 minutes of hate? There was a daily ritual in Orwell's 1984 where party members were forced to watch a telescreen projection of enemies. And then vent their rage. That's not Fox and MSNBC on both polar opposites of the coin. You couldn't make this stuff up if you wanted to, for crying out loud. This is not how we are supposed to operate, people. We're not supposed to be a hateful nation. Again, I understand. I understand certain people you just can't have conversations with. I learned that a long time ago. And sometimes you just need to walk away, you know, brush the sand off your feet and walk away. You know, biblical stuff. You get out. But you try. You don't try to demonize, you don't try to destroy someone. You try to get people to see your way. I don't want to be a country of 2 minutes of hate. Anyway, got to take a break. Watchdog on Wall Street.com. Don't go anywhere. We'll be back. Yeah.

0: Chris Markowski is the watchdog on Wall Street.
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10: All right. I saw this this study that came out this past week, and I had a laugh. It was another one of those studies that they put together, and I was like, you don't say. It was like one of those master the obvious things. And it basically had to do with people's, again, their belief system, their political persuasion. Right now, everyone is in, we're back to another red panic with commies. I need to see what they said and where they are and what district they're in. I'm like, okay, they're in super blue districts. And you got to understand who they're pandering to. And no, they're not taking over the country. I'm not afraid of communists by any stretch of the imagination. Sorry, I'm not. What's interesting is who these people are. Again, study out on how, who's voting this far left stuff. 70%, I'm not kidding, have a postgraduate degree and are making between $30,000 and $60,000. Okay, you spent how much on your college education and you're making between $30,000 and $60,000? They're angry. These are people that are angry, and they're looking to blame others. It's just human nature. This is human nature. And again, 70% of the front, again, are, have postgraduate degrees, and they got them in useless, obviously stupid degrees. When I mean stupid degrees, I don't mean to be offensive. Okay. You go to college. Most people go to college to learn a skill, to acquire knowledge so they can eventually put food on the table. The university system, okay, which I've hammered for a long period of time, convinced people to get these ridiculous degrees. Now, granted, you got rich mom and dad that, you know, no problem paying for your degree in 14th century Russian literature, whatever it may be. And there's nothing wrong with 14th century Russian literature. I'm not saying there's anything wrong with it. All I'm saying is you can get yourself a library card. Get yourself a library card and you can read all the 14th century Russian literature you want. It's not something you go spending hundreds of thousands of dollars on to get a job in, for crying out loud. I love philosophy. I do. I think philosophy, I think it's something that everyone should study. It should be part of core curriculum that they're teaching at colleges and universities. But what are you going to do with that? What exactly are you going to do with that? And again, we can get into colleges and universities, but we're at a time right now. And I talked about envy earlier on in the program. My grandparents, immigrants to this country. My in-laws, immigrants to this country. My mom, she had an outhouse growing up. And I have told my story here on the program, and my dad, it's cool teaching a janitorial business and work. There was a great, great column written by Dr. Scott Atlas. The one guy that Trump had in his COVID panel that he didn't listen to that was right. Anyway, he talks about his story and coming to this country in this column. And how, you're scrambling, how hard he worked. And he's talking about his generation, and he's a baby boomer. I'm not. I'm a Generation Xer. My parents were baby boomers, but they didn't participate in the participation trophy nonsense by any stretch of the imagination. He's saying that his generation, the baby boomers, made a catastrophic mistake. So we watched our parents sacrifice. We struggled to move up. And we vowed our children would have it easier. When that time came, we gave them trophies for showing up. We meant well. But in freeing them of the need to struggle, we deprived them of something essential. We raised a generation insulated from failure, from consequence, from the experience of working for something, failing, and trying again. Dr. Allison, I didn't do that. Didn't do that with my children. Again, granted, my kids didn't do the things that I had to do when I grew up. I get that. I understand that. But you must allow your kids to fail. You must challenge them. You must challenge. They have to participate. You don't have to be an athlete. That was a rule. A rule in my house growing up is you got to pick something. I don't care. I don't care if it's sports. I don't care if it's music. I don't care if it's art. You better be doing well in school. You challenge them. You push them. And you allow them to fail. Participation trophies? I remember I got into a massive fight. I'm running up this is years and years ago, down and starting a lacrosse program. Mom's like wanting us to give out trophies to every kid. I'm like, no, I won't do that. You're going to do that? You're going to lose me, okay? And I run the entire thing. I am not doing that nonsense. And you're seeing some of the side effects of that right now, where you're seeing socialist candidates that spewing hatred against people who achieve greatness, okay? It's not about opportunity. This is about grievances. Redistribution and the conviction that your own failures are the result of someone else's success. Politics of envy dressed up as justice. And it's resonating. Why is it resonating? Because there's no response. There's no response. They're in their wheelhouse right now because there are issues that are transpired, that are taking place. It's got stuff that we need to deal with. And you've got the so-called conservative party here in this country, the Republicans, la, la, la, la, la. Everything's awesome. Everything's okay. And it's making matters worse. No. We need more opportunity in this country. That's what we need to focus on. We need more suck it up in this country. Again, my grandparents never asked whether the deck was stacked. They had disadvantages. They were dirt poor immigrants. They didn't speak much English when they came. They built it anyway. WatchdogOnWallStreet.com. We'll be back.
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11: Hey, you, can't you read the sign? It says, keep off the grass.
12: Oh, but I just wanted to feel it.
11: Excuse me?
12: I wanted to feel what it was like to have an amazing lawn like you do. It always looks so good, even in the summertime. How do you do it, neighbor?
11: They're called Lawn Johns. They come once a week. Maybe you should give them a call so you can tell other people to stay off your lawn. How's that sound?
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17: News this hour from Town Hall, I'm Mary Rose. The Freedom 250 Grand Prix is underway in Washington, D.C. The IndyCar race circles the National Mall, with President Trump and the First Lady taking a ceremonial lap before President Trump waved the green flag. The Trump administration is tightening rules on who can receive taxpayer-funded tax credits.
18: The Treasury Department and IRS have issued proposed regulations to block illegal immigrants from collecting refundable tax credits. The rules clarify that credits such as the Earned Income Tax Credit and Child Tax Credit are federal public benefits reserved for U.S. citizens, nationals, and qualified aliens. Treasury Secretary Scott Bessent said the days of illegal aliens collecting taxpayer-funded benefits are over. Willie Nelson, Washington.
17: An Army unit in Europe specializing in drone warfare has been told to stop learning and start using the battlefield technology and return to being a traditional infantry battalion. Reporter Bernie Bennett has more on this.
19: Last November, 600 soldiers formed the 173rd Airborne Brigade in Europe that specialized in drone warfare and was set up to be used as a dedicated unit that could deploy anywhere drones were required. General Christopher Leneve, the Army's acting chief of staff, has ordered that battalion to refocus on its core mission of being an airborne infantry unit. Ukrainian President Volodymyr Zelensky said in March that Ukrainian officials were helping five countries in the Middle East and Gulf region counter Iranian drone attacks, while the United States and European countries were among others that requested their support. Bernie Bennett in Washington.
17: One person is dead, another wounded in a fast food restaurant shooting early Sunday in Brooklyn. It happened just after midnight at America's Best Wings and Pizza on Rockaway Avenue in Brownsville. More on these stories at townhall.com.
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17: Republicans could receive a major boost from Elon Musk as the next midterm elections approach. Correspondent Andrew Stewart reports.
20: Musk may reportedly spend as much as $200 million supporting Republican candidates and voter turnout efforts nationwide. This potentially dwarfs the $70 million Musk spent during the 2024 campaign. The spending could come as the GOP holds a major cash advantage over Democrats. The RNC reportedly has a $115 million lead in cash on hand, while the DNC faces significant debt. Andrew Stewart reporting.
17: Gas station giant Buc-ee's has sparked a backlash in Ohio over one of its frequent trademark infringement lawsuits. Texas-based chain Buc-ee's says in its lawsuit that the logo for Beaver's Mini Mart in the city of Beaver Creek is too closely resembled. More at townhall.com. The CDC is warning about alfalfa sprouts.
21: A food poisoning outbreak linked to alfalfa sprouts has sickened people in 15 states. The Centers for Disease Control and Prevention says 55 cases have been documented, including 4 hospitalizations. The outbreak involves salmonella and different strains of E. coli. Officials say the cases are linked to alfalfa sprouts from Everything Sprouts, a Minnesota grower. The sprouts were sold under the Calco and Everything Sprouts brands. Last year, the FDA warned Everything Sprouts about several concerns, including a leaking roof. Keith Peters reporting.
17: Chinese humanoid robots have set records, including beating Usain Bolt's 100-meter sprint record at the World Humanoid Robot Games in Beijing. The event opened on Saturday, and it's in its second year. It features more than 2,000 robots. More on these stories at townhall.com.
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0: 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We'll be right back.
1: Hey, hey you, can't you read the sign? It says, keep off the grass.
2: Oh, but I just wanted to feel it.
1: Excuse me?
2: I wanted to feel what it was like to have an amazing lawn like you do.
1: It always looks so good, even in the summertime.
2: How do you do it, neighbor?
1: They're called Lawn Johns. They come once a week. Maybe you should give them a call so you can tell other people to stay off your lawn. How's that sound?
2: Ooh, yes. I would love to tell people to stay off my lawn.
3: For the very best in lawn care, call the Lawn Johns at 850-322-2567.
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0: When was the last time you randomly did something nice for someone that means a lot to you? Now, I say this every day at the end of my show, for everybody to be a better person today than you were yesterday. Well, one way to do that is to drop it in a penthouse and get a gift for someone who deserves it. It'll brighten their day, their week, maybe even their year. You don't have to wait for a holiday or special occasion, so don't wait to go check out a true local gem serving Tallahassee since 1988. Now, sing along with me, and I'll see you at Pentalpa.
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1: You know, sometimes I do wish that we had video for the show, Mary, because I'll tell you, the stuff we talk about off-air, folks, it's gold. 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
1: All right, welcome back for Hour 2 of America's number one travel radio show. It is now just past 11 a.m. Eastern Time. It is Saturday, August 22nd, 2026. And we're going to begin these next 60 minutes of the show discussing some of the best hotel rewards programs.
2: Yeah, this is going to be its own radio gold. If you're a regular listener, then you know that Robert and I are high on loyalty programs for hotels and airlines. There are certainly pluses and minuses involved with status as well as accumulating and redeeming points. But in general, we like to see our money work for us when we travel, so we think the benefits outweigh any negatives. Almost every major hotel chain has its own free loyalty program, but they can differ wildly in value to travelers. Our next guest is a show friend and analyst with Wallet Hub. Chip Lupo returns today to discuss one of the recent Wallet Hub studies, the best hotel rewards programs of 2026. Let's connect now.
1: Yes, with that busy show hotline we got to get to, Mary. So, Chip, good morning. Nice to have you back on America's number one travel radio show.
3: Morning, all. Good to be with you. Thank you for having me.
1: Well, you're very welcome. So listen, as Mary just said in your setup, you know, we're mostly high on loyalty programs and the status they provide. We've traveled so much that we have lifetime Hilton Honors Diamond status, which requires having 10 consecutive years of Diamond status. Plus, you have to have stayed at least 1,000 nights in Hilton-branded hotels. So, but all the perks that it brings makes it challenging to stay with other hotel brands, which, of course, in this case with Hilton, they know well, but it's the same with the other top brands. So before we dive into the rankings from your recent study, I want you to share with everyone a high-level view of the core purpose of the study you did. You don't have to go through all the 21 metrics, but maybe touch on some of the bigger ones that you think carry the most weight for travelers.
3: Right. Well, you mentioned the key point at the top there, Root. That is the you travel frequently. And to get the most bang for your buck out of a hotel rewards program, you're going to have to travel a lot, stay at a lot of hotels, particularly, as you mentioned, at one chain in order to really, really benefit from that. But basically, some of the categories that we used six overall. Those are earning policies, rewards value, redemption policies, geographic coverage, status levels, and other type features. The other thing that you have to keep in mind, too, with rewards program, I know this is true with Hilton because I'm a Hilton's Honors member, and I'm nowhere close to getting the major perk from that, is that your rewards do expire at some point. There's only one the rewards program done. I think that's Best Western. So you have to have some kind of activity within X number of weeks or months, usually within a year. So, but if you don't use them or lose them.
2: Okay, so now for the drum roll. Choice Privileges took the top spot, and Wyndham Rewards a very close runner-up in this study. Chip, what are some key takeaways that you think push these hotel reward programs ahead of the giants like Hilton Honors and even Marriott Bonvoy?
3: Yeah, now what's interesting here is that Choice ranks number one for rewards value.
2: Mm-hmm.
3: And because that's key, because you want to definitely get the most bang for your buck.
2: Sure.
3: And number two for earnings policies.
2: Wyndham?
3: Where else is? Wyndham is also good for earning policies, and number three for rewards value. Status level. Wyndham is all the way at number five. Now, Hilton, thank goodness, ranks number one for status, though, which means that it's easier to more or less elevate, you know, X number of points. You know, you can.
1: Yeah, we've never had an issue as far as redeeming that. But, you know, but for the purpose of this conversation, Mary just mentioned you're ranking Choice Privileges and Wyndham Rewards number one and two. But they're followed by World of Hyatt, Hilton Honors is then, and then Marriott Bonvoy. So, you know, how much on average would you say, Chip, you know, the travelers are saving with these programs? And I'm curious if you're big on loyalty programs when you travel.
3: Yeah, now they do range. Combined, they will save you about an average of about 10% and up to 14% at hotels, which is where it bumps Choice Privilege up. I'm a big fan of hotel rewards, again, particularly if you travel a lot and if you are loyal to a particular brand. Because as you mentioned, if you're if your goal is to get those free nights and those discounts, you're probably not going to get them staying in a different chain. So you want to stay at the properties. And look also at what all the properties. Now, Hilton has a wide range of properties. They're not just with the Hilton brand. Courtyard Inn and those types of things for Marriott.
1: You're right. Listen, they got like 30 different options in some of these parts, whatever. But, Rudy, listen, I know you've evolved on loyalty. You're a little less loyal these days. But, I mean, any thoughts that you want for Chip?
4: Well, I'm fairly loyal to Hyatt when I'm driving a lot. But, Chip, do most people take advantage of this, or really do they not follow it, and as perhaps you and I and Robert and Mary do, number one? And number two, are hotel loyalty programs getting more generous every year, or staying the same, or getting less generous?
3: Well, it's interesting because a lot of people don't, just like with credit cards, with rewards credit cards, people use a credit card because they have it, and they might accumulate rewards and don't take advantage of them. Same with hotel rewards. And I think deep down, I think the hotel chains kind of rely on that. They take that into account. Everyone's going to take they exactly. They do count on it. And what was the second?
4: The second one, are loyalty programs getting more generous, generally speaking, or less? Or neither?
3: I think they're pretty much steady right now. There was a time, post-COVID, an immediate after the COVID, where they were kind of cutting rewards, devaluating, and things like that. But I think it's kind of stable, but they have to be on top of their game because it is super competitive, because post-COVID, people are still traveling.
1: Yeah, there's no. So, Chip, I want to ask you this because, listen, this may be the single most important question that we ask today. Okay, so, we're told that you bake an award-winning pie at a state fair near you where you live. So, I want to know, what kind of pie is this, and are you still continuing to enter to keep winning those awards?
3: Oh, the South Carolina State Fair, and this was in 2014. I won the overall award for my key lime pie.
1: Key lime pie.
2: Oh, okay.
3: Key lime pie.
1: Wow.
3: Oh, yes.
4: Have you been resting on your laurels for 11 years?
3: Yeah. Well, but I bake other things. I've won, combined maybe close to 30 blue and red ribbons combined.
1: Chip, that's why I said it. Maybe the single most important. Well, Chip, listen, unfortunately, we're going to come up on a break soon, so we have to let you go today. But we always appreciate you having you on the show, whether it's with Rudy or Mary and me. We hope you have a great weekend. Keep baking those pies. And listen, maybe we'll catch up. We'll get some loyalty points, and we'll share a slice together, okay?
3: Yeah, come on down to the State Fair in October. We'll try to take care of you.
1: All right, listen, appreciate it. You have a great weekend.
2: Thank you.
1: All right, folks, well, when we return from this quick sponsors break, we're going to put a very different spin on the personal connection. We like to keep mixing things up here on the program, and that's exactly what we're about to do. So stay with us. We'll be right back.
0: As we take a brief sponsors break, now's a good time to check us out on Facebook, Instagram, X, or LinkedIn at RM World Travel. We're coming right back.
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1: With Visit Williamsburg, I think a little over 2 years ago now, moving from another place with a lot of history, Lancaster, Pennsylvania. Mary and I have a deep affinity for Colonial Williamsburg and the surrounding area. We've probably been there, I don't know, maybe 20 times or so over the years. It's actually the place where when Mary and I were dating, that she knew that she would marry me, and that was before I had even asked her.
2: That's true.
1: Yeah.
2: Mm-hmm.
1: So, I mean,
8: wow, that's amazing.
1: So, you know, since this is the personal connection part of the show, and I was just personal with you, how are you and your family, you know, the more and more that you connect with the area there in Williamsburg, how are you enjoying living and working there?
8: We love it. It's a special place, and it has so much variety. I've been really fortunate because coming from a place like Lancaster, Pennsylvania, which is very unique, and getting to come and lead a place like Williamsburg, Jamestown, and Yorktown as well, has just been just the pinnacle of my career. And I say that because there's a lot of places where you can lead tourism, but this place is unique in that it's such a significant place in our American history. And so there's a sense of pride that goes along with a role mm-hmm. like this that I haven't had at other stops.
2: Oh, that's great to hear, Ed. And it is nice to have you with us today. So I want to get into this. You've got two major overlapping anniversaries in American history going on. Certainly, I think at this point, everyone knows about 2026 being America's 250th birthday. I'm sure the big celebrations on July 4th in your area were fantastic. We've been celebrating it here on the show basically since last year in so many different ways. But you also have a big centennial of the Colonial Williamsburg Foundation. This year marks exactly 100 years of restoring, preserving, and operating what's known as the world's largest living history museum. Busy year for you, Ed. How's it been going, and anything ahead for visitors to celebrate 100 years of Colonial Williamsburg?
8: Yeah, I mean, the folks at Colonial Williamsburg do such a fantastic job, and this has been such a celebratory year. They've seen incredible crowds coming in, really going back to the springtime. We had the Today Show come into town. They did their show live in Colonial Williamsburg, and that kind of kicked things off back in May of some awesome visitation. 4th of July, like you said, was a huge year for us. We had Judy Collins as one of our headliners, and you know, part of her farewell tour, she got up there and just did an awesome performance on Independence Day. And you mentioned the 100-year anniversary of Colonial Williamsburg, which is just so special. And not only are history buffs coming to the area now more than they have in the past, but we're getting new generations coming. And I do want to also mention that coming up on October 9th is the 250th anniversary of the First Baptist Church, which is here in Williamsburg. And we're expecting people from all over the country to come to town for that. So the beat goes on, so to speak, and there's lots of festivals.
1: Well, I want to talk a little bit about that with you because, you know, a month from now, Mary and I will be down in Pigeon Forge, Tennessee for one of our big Let's Go America tour events and live remote broadcast. And, you know, some of the things that are being pitched to us to promote when we're there are all their pancake houses. Now, I think every American out there loves a good pancake house. Mary and I have enjoyed a number of good ones there in Williamsburg. You know, Colonial and Southern Pancake and Waffle House, they're two to come to mind. It's not much to look at, but our favorite happens to be Capital Pancake House on Capital Landing Road there. And I'm bringing all this up with you because something that you started is the Williamsburg Pancake Festival Week, and it's happening again in 5 weeks. I'm not sure why it never happened in the past since you have so many pancake houses in Williamsburg. But I want you to talk about the event and what's ahead for folks who want to come experience it.
8: Yeah, well, I appreciate you bringing that up because our region here in Williamsburg has an unusual number of pancake houses, as you mentioned. I think our town is 9 square miles. We have over 10 pancake houses, and it's a big deal here. And last year on National Pancake Day in late September, we decided, why don't we have a pancake festival? And so it was a full weekend event highlighted by a pancake eating contest. We're bringing it back this year, September 26th. And there's some new things this year. We're adding a 5K in the morning for people who kind of want to run off carbs before eating pancakes all day. We're getting the pancake houses involved, and we're actually going to have a semi-celebrity taking part in the eating contest this year. We're going to have a gentleman named Joey Chestnut.
1: Really? He's training in the hot dogs.
2: Oh, no way. Wow.
8: Yes. He was made famous by the Nathan's Hot Dog annual eating championship. He's also won the chicken wing eating championship several times, and he's coming into town. We also have the number one ranked female eater in the world, and so expecting another big crowd this year as Joey Chestnut wanted to come down and try to win the World Pancake Eating Championship.
1: Love it.
2: Listen, folks, listen up there because that's going to be quite an event. So I want to go this direction with you. So we're talking a lot about Williamsburg, but you do oversee Yorktown and Jamestown. It's all part of the historic triangle. So lots of deep history, big historic footprint, but you also have modern attractions in the area like Busch Gardens, for example. I know you also love, besides pancakes, I know you love your theme parks, Ed, but when you think about a place you can go and connect with family, friends, even business events, Williamsburg may not necessarily be the first place that people think of, but it does offer a lot. It's a great place to go. I'm curious how you work to balance the history of the brand with all of the adventure and family fun that also exists in terms of when you get the word out about the destination.
8: Yeah, it can be tricky, but it's also a lot of fun. I mean, our DNA is certainly our rich American history between, you know, Jamestown, the first settlement, Williamsburg, the revolutionary think tank of the day, and of course Yorktown, the battle where we won our independence. The history is so rich. But then when you think about a place like Busch Gardens, which continues to introduce, whether it's new roller coasters or new events, constantly giving people reasons to visit beyond our history, and then between our breweries, our winery, I mentioned the festivals across the three different towns. There's really something for everyone, and it's grown into a 12-month tourist destination, especially now that there's a brand new 200,000 square foot indoor sports and event center that just opened up in June. We think the winter months are going to get even more busy here in the historic Triangle.
1: Well, we got about a minute and a half left, and, you know, I could tell you, when Mary and I drove back down to Virginia Beach after we were all together last year, I mean, we knew it then. You could see it in your face, but we can hear it in your voice now. I mean, you love what you're doing. It's obvious. But, you know, as you continue to go about trying to put your own stamp on Williamsburg, you know, what are some of your long-term ambitions for Greater Williamsburg? You know, once you're past the momentum right now of America 250 and the centennial celebrations, you got about a minute left with us.
8: Yeah, well, this past spring, as we were leading into the 4th of July, all three places started to test the waters of live entertainment. And it was a huge hit. We saw that there was an appetite for live entertainment. And there are discussions happening now about future big game-changing projects, like building a live performance venue somewhere in the historic Triangle.
1: Well, that makes sense.
8: Yeah, I think, okay, you know, the sports facility was the beginning of a whole new renaissance for this region.
1: Well, Ed, listen, appreciate having you on today. Good conversation. Folks, you can find out more. You can connect with Ed and his team yourself at visitwilliamsburg.com. Ed, enjoy the weekend. We hope to see you again soon, okay? Folks, as we get ready for this bottom of the hour break, in 20 minutes, we're going to take you to Houston for the Museum Gallery. But next, Rudy's back with the right stuff.

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1: This October 20th, Mary and I will be in Malta in the southern Mediterranean. And we're going to have a number of show fans there with us as we get ready for a 12-day cruise together. There are just two cabin suites left at this point for you to book this spectacular trip. It's happening because of our partnership with Region 7 Seas. So if you're looking to put an exclamation point on your 2026 travels with a trip that you'll remember forever, call Megan Garfield at Region today. Book this special 12-day cruise. Again, it's this October. It's aboard Seven Seas Grandeur from Malta to Athens. We're also going to Sicily, Lower Italy, Croatia, Montenegro, Turkey, and a number of other ports in Greece as well. So many of the places that we're going, their bucket list. The Region team will deliver some of the best fun and entertainment you'll find in the cruise sector of travel, plus great food at around 10 different restaurants, all mixed with such an array of culture. Go to our show website, rmworldtravel.com. You'll see the banner for the 2026 cruise atop the homepage. It includes a phone number for Megan as well. Make your reservation and come travel with us this October 20th through November 1st in the Southern Med.
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0: SRN News, I'm Mary Rose. Kyle Kirkwood won the inaugural Freedom 250 Grand Prix on the streets of Washington, D.C., driving for Andretti Global. He started on the front row and led 128 of 147 laps to secure the victory. A fast-moving wildfire is threatening Reno, Nevada. The Hawk Fire so far has scorched more than 10,500 acres and forced evacuations for nearly 14,000 homes. President Trump is taking aim at Canada as trade tensions escalate between the two countries. In a Truth Social post Sunday, the president said Canada wants the benefits of being a state without actually becoming one, while accusing it of imposing heavy tariffs on farmers for years. This is SRN.
1: This is meteorologist Paul Trombley with your Real Talk 93.3 weather update. Lows level off around 75 tonight under mainly clear skies with a slight chance of thunderstorms. Winds out of the southwest around 5 miles per hour. Mainly sunny skies tomorrow. Chance of thunderstorms. High temperatures reach up to 97. Partly cloudy skies tomorrow night. Slight chance for storms. Lows dip down to about 74. 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Right now, it's 98 degrees.
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1: 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We're in the middle of a Right Stuff segment with the author of We Came, We Saw, We Left, A Family Gap Year, written by Charles Wieland. It's about his family's nine-month, three-teenager, six-country trip around the world. Charlie, you called your trip the ultimate family dinner. Can you elaborate on that for me?
2: Yes, we had all the usual travails and conflicts that come up in the course of parenting children, only we were doing it in the Amazon on overnight buses while throwing up, while seasick and the like. So just take the typical stuff you deal with teenagers and just put it on a bigger, rougher canvas.
1: Yeah, your whole family had some, there's a lot of throwing up on these trips.
2: There's a lot. First of all, we have a proclivity for motion sickness. I'll just put that out there, starting with me. I think it's probably genetic. But yeah, if you take enough buses and enough long boats and ferries, you're just in motion a lot of the time. We got better at that, mostly by medicating it, but it is an inherent part of low-budget travel.
1: And I will point out your bus trips weren't 2 or 3 hours long. Some were overnight. Some were more than 12 hours. A lot of them, by the way. I like a lot of your writing. This is a book that I think anybody can read, even if they're not contemplating an around-the-world trip with three teenagers. For example, I like your line, Dubai is like the love child of Saudi Arabia and Las Vegas. Great line, Charlie.
2: Especially when you've come from India. There's probably no more stark comparison between what I love, the chaos, the exhilaration, the motion of India, but it's a little crazy, and then Dubai, which is remarkably orderly, air-conditioned, and the like. So we had come, we flew from Mumbai to Dubai, and that is just a very strange experience.
1: That is culture shock. Among the things you learned, you go toward the end of the book, you describe them. The one I liked was the teenage brain is a bizarre thing.
2: The good news is it gets better. I teach college students. Their frontal cortex still isn't fully developed. The women are a little ahead of the guys. But, yeah, students and teens are going to learn anywhere. And why not learn while doing it around the world, seeing the full breadth of what life has to offer?
1: Charlie, women are always a little ahead of the guys, okay?
2: That is true. We catch up, I think, but it takes a while.
1: Some of the other things you've had, the greatest luxury is time and that life goes on without you. This was a good thing. The world is significantly less poor than it was when you first traveled with your girlfriend in 1988.
2: That's worth pointing out. It's also, although we're backsliding a little, it's also more free. I mean, one of the things that was striking about traveling in 88, 89, and one of the reasons we wanted to do it again, is that we kind of caught the tail end of the Cold War. So I had gone separately to the Soviet Union in 87, so I'd seen the Soviet Union, but we entered Hungary in 1989 before the Berlin Wall came down, but already there was some people were allowed to go into Hungary who had not usually been able to go in, and people were able to leave Hungary to go into Austria. And one of the things that struck me and still strikes me to this day is there in Hungary, there were tables set up in a plaza where people were selling the books that had been banned for 45 years. And then it was literally, I was watching freedom breaking out. So that had a profound effect on me. And it is true, as you pointed out, that in a lot of places, India being one of them, there was a lot less dire poverty than there was 30 years ago.
1: And the flip side of the coin, the bad news side, you found that serious environmental damage in the past decade has been the worst on record for deforestation.
2: I think that was one of the really physically, you could feel it emotionally, because when we went to the Amazon, we took a boat way up the river, long past where you see any structures, but you still see mountainsides on fire, where ranchers are just clearing entire areas where they're going to either grow things or graze cattle. So you're watching that the deforestation happen, which of course, and the fire, which contributes to climate change. You get to places where cacao, the farmers will tell you, well, I can't grow here, I've got to move it over there. So you see on the ground the manifestations of what's happening. And it's not meant to be a political statement, it's just kind of the reality of what we saw on the ground.
1: Charles Whelan's book is called We Came, We Saw, We Left, A Family Gap Year. Thanks, Charlie, for joining us today. Appreciate it.
2: Well, thank you for making the journey with me.
1: We'll be right back.
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3: Hey, Jeff, what's up, buddy?
4: I was just thinking. They never tell you that when you grow up, one of the things that you'll miss are the games that you created with your friends in the neighborhood.
3: Oh, good days.
4: So I would have my buddy come over, and then we'd make up these games that were kind of like a hodgepodge of every game that you've ever played.
3: Kind of like the bikes we built.
4: Correct, yes. And it's a grand experiment. In the beginning, nobody knows how to play the game, and you argue about what the rules are going to be. And in the end, everybody knows how to play the game. By the end of that summer, you know the rules, the neighborhood know the rules, and you play that game like it's the greatest game ever played.
3: But they still try to break the rules, right?
4: Oh, if you ain't cheating, you ain't trying. 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
3: And the best game you ever played was that game.
4: Never been a better one.
3: Hey, you want to have a Gordo Smash, Jeff?
4: I do. I'd like that.
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7: All right. Today's museum gallery takes us to Houston, Texas, and the Houston Museum of Natural natural science. To maximize our time, we're going to get straight to that show hotline and welcome their director of curriculum and content, Kathleen Havens.
8: Hello, Kathleen. Thanks for joining us today and being part of the museum gallery.
9: Oh, thanks for having me. I'm excited to be here.
8: Well, as are we. So, you know, listen, there are some museums I can think of. I probably, maybe they would not be my first place to work, but I would say it must be pretty enjoyable to work at one of the most heavily visited and well-known museums in the country, Kathleen. So I want you to give everyone a brief overview of the Houston Museum of Natural Science and really what it offers visitors on a broad scale.
9: Oh, my goodness. Absolutely. So the Museum of Natural Science, as the name suggests, is natural science, but it also has a lot of history-based exhibits as well. So anthropology, like ancient Egypt, you've got the Hall of the Americas, but on top of that, you have the dinosaurs. So that's a real famous part, obviously, right? We're also known as the quote unquote dinosaur museum. Wildlife, living wildlife as well, the butterfly center, you know, you have the giant screen theater, the planetarium. You could spend days here.
7: Mm-hmm. It looks like that's the case. So, all right, I want to get a little specific, and I want to start with you talking a little bit about the Mauryan Hall of Paleontology, which to me is sort of like the defining space of a natural history museum. But your exhibits look a little more action-packed and not exactly static. Do tell.
9: That is exactly right. So if you're looking carefully, you'll see that the different large exhibits or the large skeletons are all interacting with each other in some way. Might be T-Rex trying to steal, you know, Quetzalcoatlus's egg,
7: yeah.
9: Or, you know, another T-Rex going after Denversaurus. So they're all interacting, and so they're not just standing there in these, like, rigid poses like some of us might have been used to back in the day when we were young.
7: Yeah, absolutely. It looks completely different. It looks like a lot of fun.
8: So I want to talk about this because, you know, Mary, you know, she loves checking out the gems and minerals at museums when we travel.
7: I do.
8: I can recall very much. I mean, we spent a very long time at London's Natural History Museum with their gem collection, but you've got a world-class collection there as well, Kathleen, so share a few details.
9: Yeah, we really do. We have some of the finest specimens, I would say, in the world, from, like, in their natural state, the minerals and gems, to, like, jewelry that has been curated and turned into these beautiful pieces. And what's really cool about our hall is the lighting. The lighting is outstanding, and it matters so much more than people know, you know, because you want to hit those facets mm-hmm. just right so you get the gem or the mineral to, you know, look its best and most beautiful.
8: Mary, you'd
7: yeah,
8: be
7: that's very cool. Yeah, I would. We're going to head out there at some point just to see that. So, Kathleen, I know you have a steady rotation of traveling exhibits year-round and all kinds of events at the museum for members and visiting families. Is there anything special coming up to the museum this fall or even holiday season that you want to mention?
9: So right before Thanksgiving, we are getting the Dead Sea Scrolls, and we are super duper excited about that. Mm-hmm. And I think it's going to gain a lot of attention. People are very much interested in that part of history. Are you guys familiar with what the Dead Sea Scrolls are?
8: Oh, absolutely.
7: Yes. Yeah. Actually, yeah. We saw parts of them years ago. I didn't realize they were still traveling.
8: Was that at the Reagan Library we saw them?
7: I don't remember. I thought it was New York. But so they're still traveling.
9: Oh, yeah. And we had them here, like, oh, gosh, I want to say 20 or 25 years ago. I've been here. I'm going on my 30th year, so mm-hmm. it's hard to sort of remember. But it was super, super popular at that time. In fact, we had to stay open, like, in late into the evening just to get the people who wanted to see it through.
8: Yeah, I bet you will.
7: Yeah, yeah.
8: So we've got just about a minute left with you. And, you know, it's not that often we talk to a museum. I mean, there's usually one location. Now, you're located there for folks that, if they know Houston well, you're in the Herman Park area. But you do have two satellite locations. Anything you want to just touch on with those two locations?
9: Sure. Our Sugar Land location is much more intimate. It is in a former prison, which is kind of an interesting, fun historical fact.
8: Absolutely.
9: We have lots of families going there. And then we also have the George Observatory, which is kind of a hidden gem that not a lot of people know about. It's out in the park. It has a big telescope that you can go to star watching parties if you book it in advance. It's just amazing.
8: Yeah, the George Observatory.
9: We're so lucky in Houston.
8: Yeah, mm-hmm. I mean, we've spent a lot of time also going to observatories with our sons, and the George Observatory is one that I know we have not been to, but has been on the list.
9: You need to come.
8: We'll have to do that. So I want to give folks the website that can find out more for any of the locations. Hey, folks, it's just hmns.org, hmns.org, Houston Museum of Natural Science. Kathleen, appreciate you joining us today. Thank you.
9: Absolutely. I enjoyed the talk.
7: Yeah, likewise. Have a great weekend. Thank you.
9: You too.
7: Thanks.
9: Bye.
8: All right. Well, there we are.
7: Looks like a fabulous museum.
8: Yeah, really. We got to make sure. And that the George Observatory is something I know we've wanted to get to. So, all right. Well, we appreciate all of you being here with us today. Until we're back with you next Saturday, that will be August 29th. Can't believe that, at 10 a.m. Eastern Time. Special thanks to all of our guests who appear on the show today with Barry and me and Rudy. 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
1: Hey, hey you, can't you read the sign? 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

0: 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Brian Kilmeade.
1: Hi, everyone. So glad you're there. Brian Kilmeade Show coming your way. A very busy Thursday as we make our way through a busy week. Josh Krasshour at the bottom of the hour. Mark Thiessen standing by. Just a reminder, we got this great YouTube channel. Everybody's talking about it. YouTube.com/@TheBrianKilmeadeShow. When you get the clips, you get the whole show and other things that I have going on. It's my own channel. It might end up eventually being the number one channel. You don't want to be last. We have a lot going on today. Before we get to Mark, let's get to the big three.
2: Number three.
3: They called yesterday and they gave us the points that we had to have. Very fair deal for both. But our farmers are going to be thrilled. Our manufacturers are going to be thrilled. And basically, we have no tariffs going into Canada anymore.
1: That is great news. Bearing the hatchet, I hope. Could our frenemy, Canada, finally understand we need to balance our trade with that country and do a deal? Indications are the answer is yes. They are actually drawing things up now. They say when you're working on the text, it's almost done. Simultaneously modernizing the UFMCA. This will help the economy right away.
2: Number two.
4: The Iranians are running out of assets and options. I think the Iranians are trying to continue to drag this out. They're wary of increased military consequences. They are struggling with the economic consequences.
1: That is true. That is Mike, the Colonel Mike Jernigan on America Reports. Hurry up and wait. President lets Treasury do the fighting for now versus Iran as massive sanctions spread the pain. And the UAE weighs in hard in a good way as more and more oil comes through the strait our way.
2: Number one.
5: If you look at the amount of members that are coming to the House that are DSA, it's 5%. They're not the Democratic Party. I think the Democratic Party needs to step up and speak out. That is not how we're going to win the House. It's not how we're going to win the Senate.
1: Jared Moskowitz with me today on Fox and Friends. The DSA not okay with the Dems, even if they are not spending big money. Leadership endorsements are not stopping the movement, which is now fighting Trump's foreign policy while saluting communist Castro. We see what it means. We'll see what it means in November. And what I'm talking about now is, Jayapal, Congresswoman Jayapal, actually wrote a letter to Marco Rubio saying we're destabilizing Central and South America. Really? By bringing democracy and getting rid of strongmen who with the huge presence of Russia and China in our hemisphere, ripping the Don Rowe Doctrine. I mean, this is one of the great things that are going to end up in Donald Trump's column when it talks about successful presidencies. Let's bring in Mark Thiessen with that. Mark, you kind of surprised that we got a bunch of DSA candidates going down to a socialist meeting in Central America to represent America and apologize for Donald Trump's foreign policy?
6: Well, that's what socialists do. The socialists, communists have been trying to take over Central America for years. Now they're trying to take over North America, too, is what we're seeing. What I just don't understand is, so if you look at the Republican Party and the Democratic Party and how they've handled this problem of radical anti-Semites and all the rest of it, Donald Trump kicked Marjorie Taylor Greene out of Congress. He defeated Tom Massey. We're like clearing the brush out with all the lunatics in our party. They're like doubling their size. They're doubling down on socialism. If the Democrats take over the House this fall, the margin of victory will be these new squad members. And that means they're going to be in charge. If you look at how much trouble Matt Gaetz gave Donald Trump in his first years in office, how much trouble he gave Speaker Johnson, can you imagine what the coalition of Ilhan Omar in the House and Angie Nixon and El Sayed in the Senate will do to the Democratic Party? It'll just drive them further and further left.
1: They're going to Uruguay. Jayapal, Congressman Greg Cesar of Texas. You also have going down there, Chris Rabb of Pennsylvania, Adam Hamawi, who is friends with the Blind Sheikh over in New Jersey, Dalariza Avila Chevalier over in New York, and Claire Valdez in New York. She will be the next, she's an assembly member, will be the next congresswoman for the 7th District. I've never seen anything like this. They're going to counter Trump's democracy message overseas. It's insane.
6: Absolutely. And, I'm surprised they're not going to Cuba. That's where their real leaders are.
1: Hassan Piker was just there.
6: Of course he was, you know, Hassan Piker. And this is the other thing that drives me crazy is that all these Democrats, you know, I love Jared Moskowitz, and I think it's great that he's pushing back on this movement. But he's a model for his party. Nobody's following him in the mainstream of the Democratic Party. Hassan Piker is the left-wing equivalent of Nick Fuentes, right? You know, anti-Semite, loves Stalin, loves Mao, thinks the Soviet Union's collapse was a disaster. Can you imagine if any Republican were campaigning with Nick Fuentes openly?
1: It would be
6: and
1: awful.
6: The reaction would be to that. But Hassan Piker, it's an interesting story and blah, blah, blah. But there's no condemnations of these people from their own party. This is the problem with sort of the communist anti-Semitic movement on the left and the right. On the right, the anti-Semites are a fringe movement that have been kept out of the tent. In the Democratic Party, they are mainstream. They are part of the establishment. You don't see neo-Nazi rallies at Harvard. You see, pro-Hamas rallies and Islamic radical rallies in these places. And they welcome them into their party. You know, we kick out Tom Massey. They promote Ilhan Omar to chairman of this subcommittee in the House Foreign Affairs Committee. They're not policing their movement.
1: So I saw one of the anchors, female anchors on CNN, push back on Medicare for All, what it means, and push back on what it means by defunding ICE or defund ICE, what it means, you know, what does that mean, no immigration enforcement at all, and get a little aggressive. Finally, as the DSA celebrates the 100th birthday of Fidel Castro and his impact, a former CNN anchor whose family fled Cuba had enough. Let's listen.
7: My grandfather found that revolution hoping to bring democracy to Cuba. And then what happened? Fidel Castro locked my grandfather up. How you think that lands with people who suffered under that dictatorship, who now you are trying to court as voters?
8: We're seeing many people in the United States who are struggling under massive inequality in the United States.
7: So putting out a statement about Fidel Castro courts those people?
8: We want to expand democracy everywhere in the United States, in Cuba, and everywhere else.
1: No, you don't. Because there's a plan to suffocate Cuba and bring democracy there. Fidel Castro does not deserve a salute from any American. Even CNN can't stomach this.
6: So Fidel Castro, during the Cuban Missile Crisis, castigated Khrushchev for not firing ICBMs at the United States and starting a nuclear war. This is a guy who literally wanted to fire nuclear weapons at the United States. He was a murderous tyrant. His brother is a murderous tyrant, and his successors are murderous tyrants. And anybody who doesn't have the moral clarity to see that has no business serving in any position of authority in the United States. It's just that simple. If you can't understand that Fidel Castro is the epitome of evil and that the Castro regime and its remnants need to go, then you don't have the moral clarity to be an elected official in America.
1: No, I 100% agree. So I asked Congressman Moskowitz, who beat a raging socialist who he believes hates the country, if his party should be speaking out. Cut 7.
5: If you look at the amount of members that are coming to the House that are DSA, it's 5%. They're not the Democratic Party. But I think the Democratic Party needs to step up and speak out. You know, Democrats are upset about what happened in the last election. They have every right, and they're upset what happened over the last 18 months. But that doesn't mean we should start embracing things or a movement that in their platform says, you know, no prisons, no borders. Oh, we're going to get rid of the Senate, by the way, just Article 1 of the Constitution. You got people going on the campaign trail saying, you know, the Soviet Union wish they won the Cold War, dressing up as Mao. He only killed 50 million people. That is not how we're going to win the House. It's not how we're going to win the Senate.
1: You think? So let's see. Yes, the congressman's in the Cook Report says he's in a toss-up district. And why do you think so many Democrats are now coming on our channel talking about this?
6: Because they're terrified of what's happening to their party. But again, keep in mind, God bless Jared Moskowitz for standing up to these people, but they're not a minority within the Democratic Party because they're only a click away from where the mainstream of the Democratic Party is. So the DSA platform says, get rid of all borders, right? What did Joe Biden do for 4 years?
9: I mean, he opened the border and let millions of people. What's the difference between, you know, having a border on paper but not enforcing it and getting rid of the border? None. The DSA wants to get rid of the Senate. All these mainstream Democrats want to get rid of the filibuster, which would eliminate the Senate as we know it and turn it into a rubber stamp for the House, where they so they can pass all their radical ideas by 50 votes. The DSA wants to get rid of the Supreme Court. Well, these people want to pack the Supreme Court, the mainstream Democrats. They want to pack the Supreme Court and add justices so that they can rubber stamp their term limits, their radical agenda. There's not that much difference between the Democratic Party and the DSA. It's just the DSA is much more open about what their objectives are.
1: Yep.
9: And the problem is that the Democrats have been tacking to the left in order to appease their left-wing base. And the DSA basically doesn't want to be appeased. They want power. So they're openly going after a hostile takeover of the Democratic Party. But the Democratic Party mainstream isn't that far off from where the DSA is in reality.
1: Yeah, I know what you're saying. I think it's an important dissemination, just because you're going to add two states, if you're going to get rid of the filibuster, you're going to pack the court. That is going to be a dramatic change to our country. Get rid of the Electoral College. So, Mark, let's go and talk about Iran. The president's got a new approach when it comes to Iran, and here it is. It's going to be all about the economy. Cut 25.
3: Last night, we had a lot of boats come through. We have possession, complete control of the strait. I mean, outside of nuisance value, and there is nuisance value when they shoot a drone every once in a while. And over the last couple of weeks, we've had a lot of oil coming in.
1: Went on to say, look, I'm going to look to economically, I'm not going to talk to them. I'm going to look to strangle them. They went ahead and hit UAE yesterday. UAE has cut out all financial relationship with them, which should hurt too. How do you feel about the president's delay of game?
9: So I'm all in favor of everything he's doing to tighten screws economically on them. I'm glad the blockade is in place. I'm glad that he is quietly opening the Strait of Hormuz. I think they've had, you know, something on the order of 1,000 ships have gone through there. So this is all important and real. The problem I'm worried about, Brian, is that right now he's sort of looking at the Iranians saying, well, all they can do is nuisance attacks. I'm worried about an Iranian October surprise. I think the Iranians understand that he's willing to tighten the screws economically, but they've looked and they've seen several times where he's pulled back from resuming major combat, and they're emboldened by that. And I think they are looking at the elections and they are thinking, well, you know, we can attack Gulf oil right before the vote. We can attack U.S. bases and try and kill Americans right before the vote. We can carry out a terrorist attack right before the vote and create chaos. And the reason is because we stopped at the 20-yard line in Operation Epic Fury and didn't finish taking away their capabilities. And so I think that it's possible it won't happen, but I wouldn't be shocked if it did. And we will regret not having finished the job militarily if it happens.
1: I do believe that Wall Street Journal story seems to be right on the money over the weekend. It said that they want to gradually escalate it, the closer we get to the midterm election, because they don't think the president has the appetite to hit back. And they are escalating. They got the Houthis involved now. They just hit UAE. Yep. We're hitting Bahrain when they can. They're also looking to foment some unrest with their Shia population in all those countries, too.
9: Yep. No, 100%. And look, but again, they could be husbanding their resources for a major attack right before the midterms, which would bring the war. It could raise gas prices right before people go to the polls. It could create the impression of chaos that we were surprised by it. You're always much better taking care of this. If we had done this in August, finished the launched the strikes that he was planning, finished the job, this could have all been over. All that we could have declared victory at the end of this month. And continued with the blockade, continued with everything he's doing, but disarmed them of the ability to carry out a strike like the one that I worry they might carry out.
1: I do too, because we do now have rearmed to a degree, and we got what we necessarily need. I just worry that, you know, leaving our guys out there not doing anything for the next 2 months while they could be sitting ducks, because they look to hit our bases, right?
9: Yep. Or, you know, so one of the reasons why we've been hesitant, he keeps saying, I don't want to be Herbert Hoover, because what they're worried about is if we attack Iran, Iran will retaliate and attack Gulf oil infrastructure, right? And that'll raise the price. That'll take out 30-40% of the world's oil and cause a global depression. What's to say they can't do that without us attacking? If we're worried about them doing it as a retaliatory measure when we're hitting them, how much more easily could they do it if we don't hit them? And they could do that right before the election and cause absolute global chaos. And it's one of the things about that Wall Street Journal story says is that they think we're going to attack them anyway, but just after the midterms. Well, then why would they not preempt us by attacking before the midterms when they can do political damage to us and start the war on their terms? We should attack at a time of our choosing, not at a time of their choosing. And right now, by leaving this unfinished, we're leaving them in the driver's seat.
1: I think it's an excellent chance we have some type of shot at them before Labor Day. I certainly hope so. Not that anybody wants war. I just want it to end the right way. Thanks so much, Mark Thiessen. Appreciate it. Read him in the Washington Post. See him all over the channel. Thanks, Mark.
9: Thanks.
1: You got it. When we come back, I'll take your calls. I see you out there, 1-866-408-7669, bottom of the hour, Josh Crash Hour, on what all this means for the House and Senate and so much more. Don't move.
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5: I'm Gianna Gelosi with your Fox True Crime Minute. A fatal shooting last week stunned the city of Chino Hills, about 35 miles east of downtown Los Angeles. Prosecutors say the execution-style killing stemmed from an ongoing business dispute between the victim and one of his abductors. Authorities say John Chuan Bo, 66, and his brother Zhang Fang Bo, 67, led sheriff's deputies on a car chase after kidnapping Shakur Ikebar, who was 60, from his Chino Hills home. That chase ended about a mile away, and John Chuan Bo got out of the car and surrendered to police. His brother then dashed to the back of the vehicle and shot Ikebar, who was stuffed in the trunk. Cops then opened fire, and Zhang Fengbo died at the scene. Public filings show Ikebar and Zhang Fengbo were business associates in an investment company. Despite not firing the shot, John Chuanbo, the sole survivor, has been charged with murder with a special circumstance of kidnapping, which prosecutors say could lead to the death penalty. There's more on this story at foxnews.com or subscribe to the Fox True Crime Podcast. I'm Gianna Gelosi with your Fox True Crime Minute.
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9: 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After a short time, had to pronounce the victim dead.
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12: Count number one, not guilty by reason of insanity. A look of wonder came to the faces of John Hinckley's parents. That's the count charging him with attempting to kill the President of the United States.
13: At the conclusion of tonight's game between the Giants and the Packers, all NFL training facilities will be struck.
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15: 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It was not an accidental thing. It was not a product defect. It was willful and wanton.
7: News as it happened then, news as it happens now.
6: This is Fox News Talk.
16: This is House Call for Health. Walmart is recalling some imported fabric clothing dressers over concerns about unsafe manufacturing leading to possible injuries. The Consumer Product Safety Commission is calling back more than 16,000 fabric dressers from Nhomi for not meeting federal manufacturing safety standards. The commission says the dressers could tip over if they're not anchored to a wall, potentially causing serious injury or even death. No incidents or injuries have been reported in connection with the product. The recall dressers were sold at Walmart's website from September of 2023 through March of this year for about $80. The commission says consumers should stop using dressers if they're not anchored to a wall and make them inaccessible to children. They can also contact importer Raby Direct for instructions on how to identify affected units and dispose of the dressers to receive a full refund. For more health news, go to foxnewshealth.com. House Call for Health. I'm Lisa Brady, Fox News.

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1: I can tell you one thing. If you look at our construction jobs right now, because we're building more plants, factories, things that really have something to do with the AI, but also car factories, car plants. They're moving into our country. Honda just announced, Toyota just announced, they're moving their operations from Mexico, from Canada, from other places. We, by the way, probably have a deal with Canada. You probably saw that. Very major tariffs were going on to Canada today. We delayed it for 3 days because I think we have a deal with the prime minister and good deal for everybody. So that's good.
2: Which I think is going to be great. I think the fact that they delayed 3 days and working on the text, I'm optimistic. Simultaneously, the USMCA is taking shape to be modernized. That's going to help the economy. Brian over in Clarion, Pennsylvania. Hey, Brian.
3: Hey, thanks for taking my call. We love your show. You know, my husband and I support Israel and President Trump, and I'm so sick of this Iran deal. I'm 63. They've been terrorizing the world Yep. for most of my life. And I think President Trump should evacuate Tehran, give them 2 or 3 weeks, and then we should use our limited nuclear arsenal on them. Yes, I know. Drop the bomb on them. They want a nuclear weapon. Let's give them one. And end it. I know it's shocking, but that's how I feel.
2: Yeah, the thing is, Brian, I think the after effects of the surrounding countries and what it means for the world, I don't think we need to do that. But I appreciate your frustration. John in South Carolina. Hey, John. South Carolina.
4: Brian. Hey, Brian. How's it going?
2: What's on your mind?
4: So this never gets, like, talked about. You know, Trump sits there and says, hey, let's, you know, maybe it's going to be power plant day. Maybe it's going to be bridge day. Instead of taking out entire power plants because it's, you know, quote unquote, decades worth of damage to the country, why aren't we just taking out, like, massive amounts of, like, high tension lines? Like,
2: I would love that. And I'm not against the bridges. You just prove it has a military component to it. Take it out. Make them feel it.

0: 18,000 homes. The evacuation zone now reaches the edge of the University of Nevada campus. President Trump is taking aim at Canada as trade tensions escalate between the two countries. In a Truth Social post Sunday, the president said Canada wants the benefits of being a state without actually becoming one. This is
1: 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Lows level off around 75 tonight under mainly clear skies with a slight chance of thunderstorms. Winds out of the southwest around 5 miles per hour. Mainly sunny skies tomorrow. Chance of thunderstorms. High temperatures reach up to 97. Partly cloudy skies tomorrow night. Slight chance for storms. Lows dip down to about 74. 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
1: The $40 trillion is a big number. It is smaller when we look at the publicly traded amount because our Social Security funds and other

0: 40 trillion?
1: Unfortunately not. The line goes up in all things, and that's great when it's the stock market, and it's bad when it's the debt. But realistically, there is a bipartisan consensus to just not touch the major entitlement programs that are driving all of this. People are going to want to blame the tax cuts for this. It's not the tax cuts. People are going to want to say, oh, DOGE was inefficient. DOGE wasn't inefficient. It's that ultimately the deficit has always been a product of the entitlement state.
0: And you just think Social Security, Medicare.
1: Yes.
0: Forget about discretionary spending.
1: Yeah.
0: This is non-discretionary spending.
1: Correct. So just to put numbers into perspective, we spent more. So last month, what we spent in defense, we spent over twice as much just on Medicaid, not even Medicare. So it's.
0: Isn't Medicaid supposed to be state funded?
1: Theoretically, but that's what Obamacare was for, right? So Obamacare helped really federalize this expansion of Medicaid. And this was one of the big fights during One Big Beautiful Bill, was why are we having the federal government give $9 for every $1 state contributes, especially when you have states like California that are using Medi-Cal, which is their state Medicaid, to fund illegal aliens, right? Not legal permanent residents, but illegal aliens. Ultimately, it's when you look back at every single dollar collected by the federal government last month in individual income taxes and payroll taxes, every single dollar went to Social Security and Medicare. And so this is one of the issues of, you can DOGE all you want. You can even cut defense spending. You can gut USAID, and it does make a difference on the margin, but we're not dealing with a problem on the margin.
0: So they want to quickly blame the tax cuts. Congressman Tom Suozzi, cut 37.
2: And the reason the deficit matters so much is because the Big Beautiful Bill caused the biggest deficit in the history of the United States of America. But this is not just the Trump administration. They're what's causing this major problem. Now it's Democrats and Republicans over the past 30 years that have caused this problem. But the deficit being so high causes upward pressure on the interest rates. When the interest rates are high, you can't afford to borrow money to buy a house. You can't afford to borrow money to lease a car. You can't afford money to buy things for your factory. So upward pressure on interest rates caused by these deficits are causing massive inflation in our country, making things less affordable.
0: Do you want to take on that theory?
1: So he's right with half of the equation, right? The reason why the 30-year fixed mortgage is so high, it's directly downstream of U.S. Treasuries. And no, Kevin Warsh can't just cut interest rates. The Fed no longer controls the long end of the curve. So they affect the short-term Treasuries, you know, one-month Treasury, but they do not control anymore the 10-year, which is like that benchmark Treasury. So interest rates absolutely are rising right now. The bond market is in a crisis right now. And that's why Scott Bessent is trying to buy back treasuries, because the deficit is too high. What is wrong is about the causation. So after One Big Beautiful Bill, massive tax cut, right? Payroll taxes were up 7%. They're up 7% this year relative to last year when One Big Beautiful Bill was not in effect, right? Because it did spur economic growth. And if you're getting a wage increase, ultimately, this is the Laffer curve in action, right? There's an optimal tax rate. And if you cut taxes and payroll taxes increase, that means that you were on the wrong side of the Laffer curve, right? The issue is it's all spending. So even though payroll taxes were up 7% last month,
0: not more than how much it cost the country to run.
1: Yeah, exactly. And it is all Medicare, Medicaid, Social Security. Social Security was up 5% last month, Medicare up 8%, Medicaid up 8%.
0: But yet people will tell you that Social Security is about to go belly up. And they'll say there's not enough money in Medicaid and Medicare. That's why you need the supplemental insurance on top of that. And when people say Medicaid, Medicare for all, that's just ridiculous, right?
1: Absolutely. I mean, if you want to so Medicare for all would nationalize 20% of the American economy, but 20% is healthcare. And, you know, when you think about why Luigi Mangione murdered Brian Thompson, we can say that now because he pled guilty. He said it was because of United having too many denials. How many denials do you think a federalized healthcare system would have to give when you think about the fact, the estimates, it's between $40 trillion and $75 trillion to fund Medicare for all for 10 years. Think about in corporate profits do not amount to that much in a decade. Unlike net corporate

0: take-home profits, that is less money than what it would take to fund Medicare for All. So how much worse quality of insurance would you be getting if it was Uncle Sam by executive fiat? I mean, that's when conservatives were talking about death panels during Obamacare debate, right? That is what they were talking about. If you have a single payer system, it's up to the government to say, you know what? We don't think 86-year-old grandma's worth having her have a heart transplant anymore. Goodbye. Whereas under right now, say what you will about our system. And I know, like, from experience, I have a 3-month-old. She came a month early. So we just spent 3 weeks in the NICU. And that NICU bill was really big. And it was really big because you have an army of these wonderful nurses and doctors who are doing 24/7 care for something that, you know, 100 years ago, both me and my baby would have died, right? But instead, we save babies. If you look at other countries with single-payer healthcare systems, their preemies do not do as well. And it's because the government has to say, at a certain point, it's too expensive.
1: And we don't want to do that.
0: No.
1: And yet we still complain about quality and things to that nature. I've yet to see a formula that really works where people could say, that's the country that's got it down. Because the UK and Canada, they used to say, wow, how come they can get everything? Nobody's happy with their system in either one of those countries.
0: No. It's, you know, people point to Singapore or Switzerland, the countries where they have a universal mandate, a sort of... you know, individual mandate similar to Obamacare, but it's privately operated. So almost like a voucher system, if you will. But ultimately, the real rub is that the United States is responsible for the majority of the world's medical research and development and pharmaceutical research and development, right? We're 4.4% of the world population, and we fund, I think it's 2/3 of all pharmaceutical profits. So when Trump brings up things like we need to tariff countries for free riding on to our medical research and development, he is not wrong. The difference, what he really needs to be doing is going to these insurance companies and saying, don't cut a better deal with Canada and upcharge the American consumer. Make everyone pay equally. And because he's not wrong about the problem. It's just about, you know, we need everyone to be funding the next generation of cancer research, GLP-1s, every diabetes research. Because right now, we're the only ones who are doing it.
1: Here's Maya McGuinness. She's the president of Committee for Responsible Federal Budgeting on the deficit. Cut 38.
2: Well, on one hand, we've known that this number was coming. It's all quite predictable because the projections are there. On the other hand, the timing has sped up and the number is just jaw-dropping. The fact that we are at $40 trillion and that we've got here so quickly compared to when we were at $20 trillion, say, in just 2017, is really something to take note of. And if ever there were a warning sign, this is one. The problem is our lawmakers just don't seem to be paying attention. One would wish that this would mean there would be an immediate meeting on how do we change course. But the likelihood is we will continue to pass legislation that adds to that borrowing instead of reducing it.
1: So do you want to take on anything she said? Her numbers are right in terms of the deficit from 2017 to today.
0: Her numbers are correct. And look, Committee for Responsible Federal Budget, they do great work. I think they have a little bit more faith in the idea that a bipartisan commission would do anything other than just raise taxes, right? Because they always say, do a bipartisan commission.
1: No one cuts.
0: No one cuts.
1: Politically, it's yes. Not palatable.
0: And that's ultimately, you know who I will vote for president? The Scrooge McDuck who says, we are spending too much. We don't have a tax problem. We have a spending problem. And, you know, it's multifaceted. There are ways to do this to make sure that, you know, if you are a senior who is currently 75 years old and you've been out of the workforce for 10 years, there's a way to do it where we aren't immediately leaving people homeless and whatnot. But the Social Security retirement age has budged, I think, 2 years in almost 100 years of its existence.
1: So
0: while life expectancy is increased.
1: So I think it should go up, right?
0: Yes, exactly.
1: So just say, I mean, we are living longer.
0: Correct.
1: I mean, 67, 69, do you think that would help save the system?
0: Raising the retirement age immediately and then indexing it, you know, where it goes up 6 months every, you know, 2 years or so, that or tie it to life expectancy, right? Like that should be obvious. And it doesn't have to happen all at once. But clearly, someone my age, there's zero reason for me to expect ever that I will retire at 65. You know, and
1: nor will I
0: don't Social Security be there. No.
1: Right.
0: No.
1: But, you know, the thing is, we know the people that are going to retire at 65. They're the ones with the pensions and the, they have that thing. But the average American should not. I don't think our economy can survive if everyone goes to retire at 65.
0: No. And by 2030, there will be more seniors in this country than there will be kids under the age 18 and under.
1: Yeah.
0: Right. So we have a shrinking workforce. We're doing mass deportations, and the mass deportations in general are a good thing, because on net, the Manhattan Institute has very good research on this. On net, illegal aliens, low income visa holders tend to be a net drain on the federal deficit. What we want are more high skilled workers. So H-1B visa workers, STEM visa holders, they do contribute a bunch to the American economy. So the mass deportations on their own aren't a bad thing, right? It's, and we also want to get rid of course, the criminals, as Trump says. But it's as if we continue to have a shrinking population, an aging population, that worker to retiree ratio falling and falling and falling to the point where, you know, when Social Security was first launched, you had 4, 5, 6 workers to every one retiree. We're now down to 3 workers, and it's trending slowly to 2. And that's a scary thing.
1: So what's wrong with the speech that says that? Wouldn't it be great to hear the speech say, hey, when we started it was 4-1. Now it's 3-1. In 10 years, it's going to be 2-1. I'm going to show you the math. It's not going to work. So what I'm going to need to do is grandfather in it if you have to, but beginning in 2030, we're going to be 67, and we're going to be at 69. And let me just show you, the age was 54. The average American was living at 54 when Social Security was started, 1945. Now we're, the average age, I think we die at 74.
0: Yeah.
1: And women a little bit later.
0: Yeah, I mean, the,
1: that would help. But the other thing to keep in mind, Scott Bessent says we can grow our way out of it. Could AI be the magic bullet?
0: Okay, I think that the Kevin Warsh, Scott Bessent theory of AI is directionally correct. We would be in a technical recession if not for AI. We would have had at least the last 2 quarters would have been economic contractions if not for AI. The data centers are unambiguously incredible things across the board, right? Not just in terms of GDP, but also reshoring manufacturing. We've been waiting for the manufacturing jobs to come back under this administration, and it's here with the data centers.
1: So Georgia, you mean the people that build it, build the data centers itself.
0: And work there, right? It creates permanent employment. So it's just change your aesthetic perspective of what reindustrialization looks like, and you have the data centers. But here is the caveat with the data centers. Yes, you know, Georgia Tech did a study and found that when a data center moves into a new county, wages go up by 5%. Employment goes up by 3.5%. It's all great across the board. The issue is that the technical definition of moving into a debt crisis is when the interest rate on national debt becomes bigger than the rate of economic growth. So the reason why this is an issue is because of that treasury market that is having Scott Bessent freak out. So right now, the Atlanta Fed projects that for the second quarter of the year, that will have grown at 4%, right? Or for the third quarter of the year, that will have grown for 4%.
1: Which is phenomenal.
0: Which is phenomenal. Unbelievable. It's if a president says on the campaign trail, we're going to bring 4% economic growth, everyone says they're lying. It could very well be happening. But if the 30-year treasury yield is soaring to, you know, 5.3% and the 10-year treasury yield is trending towards 5%, in the long run, think about our national debt. So the debt held by the public, which is technically different than just the top 40 trillion, 32 trillion of that is held by the public. That means it's not just debt the government treats to each other. Basically, we have about $10 trillion of debt that matures and has to be refinanced each year. So $10 trillion that was maybe refinanced when the 10-year yield was at, you know, 4.1%, now is to be refinanced when the treasury yield is at 4.7%. So we're talking hundreds of billions of dollars in new costs for the same debt just because treasury yields are higher.
1: Because no longer does the Fed control the interest rate,
0: correct.
1: It seems. It could drop it, but it doesn't necessarily mean your mortgage is going to drop.
0: Correct.
1: And that wasn't the case 10 years ago or even 5 years ago?
0: No, it was a very different environment. I mean, and, you know, Biden made this mistake, too, where he clearly thought, oh, the Federal Reserve can just control interest rates. At a certain point, you lose control. This is why James Carville back in the 90s said if he died and was reborn again, he'd want to come back as the bond markets, because the bond markets do control everything. Because at a certain point, when the debt was more manageable, right. when there was a belief, you know, oh, Social Security isn't going to go insolvent in the next 5 to 6 to 7 years, people were more willing to, you know, bet U.S. Treasury, safest investment in the world. But since Liberation Day, it's been a much more tenuous situation. And right. so I feel bad for Scott Bessent because he can't control the deficit, right? All he can do is play the cards that he has. But ultimately, it's up to Congress and the president right. to focus on those entitlements.
1: Wow, such a fascinating conversation. Well, I did most of the listening. Tiana Lo Adosha, thanks so much. An economist, columnist for the Washington Examiner. Appreciate it. Dicey times. Back in a moment.
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8: I'm Gianna Gelosi with your Fox True Crime Minute. A fatal shooting last week stunned the city of Chino Hills, about 35 miles east of downtown Los Angeles. Prosecutors say the execution-style killing stemmed from an ongoing business dispute between the victim and one of his abductors. Authorities say John Chuan Bo, 66, and his brother Zhang Fang Bo, 67, led sheriff's deputies on a car chase after kidnapping Shakur Ikebar, who was 60, from his Chino Hills home. That chase ended about a mile away, and John Chuan Bo got out of the car and surrendered to police. His brother then dashed to the back of the vehicle and shot Ikebar, who was stuffed in the trunk. Cops then opened fire, and Zhang Fengbo died at the scene. Public filings show Ikebar and Zhang Fengbo were business associates in an investment company. Despite not firing the shot, John Chuanbo, the sole survivor, has been charged with murder with a special circumstance of kidnapping, which prosecutors say could lead to the death penalty. There's more on this story at foxnews.com or subscribe to the Fox True Crime Podcast. I'm Gianna Gelosi with your Fox True Crime Minute.
9: I'm Ashley Dvorkin with a Fox Celebrity Profile with MasterChef Season 15 winners Jesse and Jess, who tie the knot on this season of the show.
10: It's been an absolutely wild ride. 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
9: Gordon Ramsay helped make the day special.
10: He went from Chef Gordon to Gordon that day, Minister Gordon. Yeah. So
11: he was dad for a little bit.
10: He was, yeah.
11: He helped us calm the nerves, you know what I mean? Yep.
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11: 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Justin Jesse, Jay Swaird, started a sandwich cookie company called The Sandwich Cookie Co. And we also have a Excelsior Bar pizza company called 10 Inches Pizza.
10: And our ultimate dream is to have a provision shop that would be all-encompassing of all these different facets of our brand.
9: Ashley Dvorkin, Fox News.

0: radio show like no other. It's Brian Kilmeade.
1: Yeah, welcome back. We went a little long, but man, it's an impactful conversation. Listen, if when people talk about affordability, that's the conversation to have. That why are things so expensive? It's all related. It's not unrelated. These things are not isolated. They are related, and decisions are made, and they affect things down the line. The question is, how long do you hold on to these axioms that you believe if they're not working? And in some, we're going to find out in the Chinese situation. They got certain leverage over us, the rare earth and pharmaceuticals. But besides that, they are the issue, and getting our allies to understand that. They began to understand that, but they still understand that today. Iran's being propped up by Russia's weapons, and China's buying their oil. See how many problems get solved when we attack those two things. Especially in Russia's situation. We got to do the best we can to collapse that economy and end that war in Ukraine with a win. We'd like that, wouldn't we? Do us in the Brian Kilmeade Show. Don't forget, One Nation coming up Sunday at 10 p.m. Eastern Time. Don't miss a minute.
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8: News this hour from Town Hall, I'm Mary Rose. Minneapolis is facing criticism over a Citibank financing program designed to accommodate Islamic restrictions on interest. Correspondent Ron Taylor reports.
9: Since 2007, Minneapolis has issued $1.4 million of interest-free loans to 48 businesses through its alternative financing program. The initiative replaces interest with a 2% rate of return and currently has 8 active loans totaling $470,000. Critics say similar programs in other cities raise questions about assimilation and equal treatment under American law. Ron Taylor reporting.
8: This week brings the end of a year-long U.S. ban on cattle from northern Mexico. Correspondent Donna Warder reports.
10: Ranchers in northern Mexico are getting ready to export their cattle to the U.S. following a year-long ban. An outbreak of the flesh-eating parasite known as the New World screwworm fly was affecting the cattle industry on both sides of the border. On Monday, the U.S. plans to restart imports at the border crossing in Douglas, Arizona, and new restrictions are in place. Eventually, 1,300 cattle per day can enter the U.S. I'm Donna Warder.
8: Florida native Kyle Kirkwood is the winner of the Freedom 250 Grand Prix in Washington, D.C. President Trump waved the green flag to start Sunday's race, and Transportation Secretary Sean Duffy waved the checkered flag at the finish after 147 laps. The first of its kind event in the nation's capital drew a long list of corporate sponsors, including Boeing, Stalling, Delta, Amazon, and Shell. D.C. Mayor Muriel Bowser, who helped launch the event, estimated that it drew about 140,000 people. More at townhall.com.
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8: The wildfires burning across Europe this summer have exposed rusty bombs and mines left over from World Wars I and II.
21: A potentially deadly threat has been lurking for decades beneath what is now a blackened landscape. The explosives now threaten the crews fighting those fires. Some of the weapons have exploded in the intense heat. Blasts have been reported in France, Belgium, Germany, and the Netherlands. This wildfire season was supercharged by heavy rains early in the year, which then spurred vegetation growth that became kindling when the summer heat arrived. Bob Agner reporting.
8: Officials say a fast-growing wildfire in Reno, Nevada was human-caused. The Hawk Fire grew to 13,000 acres Sunday and is uncontained. Some 42,000 residents have been ordered evacuated, and another 45,000 encouraged to leave. Breaking news and analysis at townhall.com. The Energy Department is investing $500 million to modernize a major steel facility in Middletown, Ohio.
22: The Trump administration says the project will protect 2,300 American jobs and strengthen the domestic supply chain. Cleveland-Cliffs plans to upgrade its blast furnace, generate electricity from mill gases, and recycle industrial byproducts. Supporters call it a step toward restoring U.S. manufacturing and reducing dependence on foreign suppliers, while acknowledging taxpayers shouldn't have to subsidize the industry forever. Richard Boyd reporting.
8: A new study suggests many personal care products contain chemicals not listed on their labels. Researchers tested more than 110 items from shampoos to baby lotions and found potentially toxic compounds in about 85% of those products. More on these stories at Town Hall.
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25: From high atop Fox News headquarters in New York City, the most approachable radio host in America. 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
1: All right, from Midtown Manhattan, heard around the country, around the world, the Brian Kilmeade Show closing out a big week. This hour, we're going to join by Blase Mazel, Vice President for the Policy of Jewish Institute. We're going to find out what's happening over in Israel. They got an election coming up and a war to win, actually on three sides. And Michael Pregen standing by, retired U.S. Army intelligence officer, former Defense Intelligence Agency contracted subject. Matter expert. So he's going to be with us shortly. Before we get to him, let's get to the big three.
0: Number three.
2: I tried to write a column through the eyes of two student athletes who were kind of speaking out against biological males in girls/women's sports. And 6 days later, they decided it wasn't going to run.
1: And they killed the story and he quit the job. More signs Woke One is not done as the WNBA takes another scalp as longtime sports writer calls it quits by siding with Sophie Cunningham that men should not be in women's sports. Can you imagine?
0: Number two.
3: This is going to be the greatest coordinated economic isolation in the history of the world. And we are going to them and saying you are either with us or against us. You want this murderous regime to end.
1: Yep, digging in. Trump tightening economic screws and Iran considers upping the military option thanks to China and Russia sustaining them. How long will we tolerate this endless supply of evil?
0: Number one.
13: Bottom line is we're going to win Michigan. Let me tell you why we're going to win Michigan. El Sayed has brought in new energy and new talent into the Democratic Party. Trump has so bungled the Michigan economy.
1: Really? Didn't you push for the other guy and give them millions of dollars and say El Sayed couldn't be elected? The midterm sprint brings both sides to mobilize. The GOP theme, stop the socialists. The Dems refrain remains the same, stop Trump. We'll find out what's going to be more effective, being that Trump's going to be stopped in 2 years, no matter what anybody says. Let's bring in Michael Pregent. He's retired U.S. Army intel officer. Michael, welcome.
16: Hey, thanks for having me, Brian. I appreciate it.
1: Michael, how do you feel about the president shifting from the military option to the economic option for now?
16: I think it's great to have both in play, but this economic comprehensive plan that he's talking about, if it's put in place, would devastate Iran's economy. But there needs to be a serious focus on Iraq. I know General Keane mentioned Pakistan, but you're going to have to focus on Iraq because Iraq is the lifeline for Iran. I spent 5 years in Iraq working for General Petraeus Odierno and briefing General Keane on Iran's malign influence in that country. They use it as an economic lifeline. They get access to U.S. intelligence through their proxies, U.S. training through their proxies, and the U.S. dollar through their control of the Iraqi government and the Iraqi government's access to U.S. dollars.
1: So when the Iraqi government comes out and says we're starting to make moves to get rid of the Iranian militias in our country, you don't believe them?
16: Absolutely not. They're the ones that actually supported the current prime minister. They have primacy over Iraq's security and intelligence apparatus. They're the ones that help Iran with its illicit shadow oil fleet. And they reap the benefits. And not only do they pay themselves with that illicit money, but they send money back to Iran to sustain the Quds force as well.
1: How come we supported this prime minister then?
16: They have a skill, right? They put a really bad prime minister out that we object to, and then they come up with a no name. And it's basically a forward-facing prime minister for the West.
1: Well, it was Al Maliki was the guy they put out there.
16: Right. Maliki was a non-negotiable. Maliki's been tied to Iran since he became that guy in 2006. Again, he was the compromise candidate in 2006, and he's the one that led to the rise of ISIS in Iraq by basically prioritizing all senior positions in the Iraqi security forces and the intelligence apparatus to become Shia loyalists to Iran. And that left this void in Iraq that ISIS just rolled into in 2014.
1: But Michael, don't you think as part of it is we pulled every single troop out? And we
16: Absolutely.
1: Left the whole country because President Obama said, hey, you know what? Things are calm now. We can leave.
16: Right. We keep doing that, right? So our adversaries take advantage of these permissive environments where we take everybody out, then they fill the void. Russia and China will fill the void if we leave the Middle East. But when it came to what happened inside of Iraq, ISIS went in there, and now we have a presence there to keep ISIS from coming back. But it's really to protect American troops from Iran's proxies that are firing drones, missiles, and rockets at U.S. bases inside of Iraq. And on September 30th, Brian, we're getting ready to remove everyone from Iraq and hand back these bases to the Iraqi government, which means we're giving them to the Iraqi militias. Now, we need to maintain a presence in northern Kurdistan to ensure the enduring defeat of ISIS, but also to curb Iranian influence when it comes to Iraq.
1: So are you against this pullout, Michael?
16: I am for this pullout because we need to show disfavor to Iraq, to Baghdad in particular. We should move our troops to Kurdistan. They're our best ally, second to the IDF and Jordanian Special Operations Forces. We need to maintain a presence in the Kurdish regions. They are our best ally. They're an ally of Israel. They're an ally of the U.S. But we need to disfavor Baghdad. We need to deny them access to the U.S. dollar because that means Iran gets the U.S. dollar. I know we're looking big picture at China, Russia, and Pakistan, but Iraq is the lung. Iraq is the economic lifeline to Iran, and they've been able to capitalize on that. And even in President Trump's first term, we carved Iran out of sanctions. We left them alone because we put them in place and we said, hey, we want to do these things. We need you to tilt away from Iran and help us with ISIS.
1: Well, you mean you carved Iraq out of sanctions?
16: Yeah, that's what I meant to say.
1: Okay.
16: Yeah, Iraq protected them. And if Secretary Bessent wants to be serious about this, and I believe he does, and, you know, Richard Goldberg is probably helping him. He's great at sanctions on Iran. Iran needs to be a big part of this. If Iran's not part of it, if Qatar's not part of it, if the UAE isn't part of it, again, all these countries pay Iran not to attack them. They give them money, so they basically reinforce Iran's playbook, right? Cause chaos and then ask for a compensation to stop the chaos. That's the playbook. That's what Iran's doing now. So that's why this economic comprehensive plan is so important. It needs to be thorough. It needs to basically target Iraq, Pakistan, Russia, and China, but also the UAE, also Qatar, also Saudi Arabia, these back channel funds that go to Iran to stop these attacks. And Iran knows that they have a 2-year window where, like you said earlier, Trump's going to leave office, right? So does that become a permissive environment when he leaves office? Does that become a dangerous time for our allies? Or what are they going to do in the meantime? What are they going to do before the election? What are they going to do after the midterm elections? So all of those things come into play.
1: Here's General Keane from this morning, Cut 30.
16: Right.
4: The other thing is recognize also that there's two military operations that are supporting this. One is the very successful blockade that's taken place and literally has shut down all of Iran's exports out of any of their ports. And the second thing is the task force that the 82nd is running in assisting the shipping in the southern route off the coast of Oman.
1: So we're able to get, 20 ships through a day these days? About 8 million barrels of oil? That's what you're hearing?
16: Right, and we're keeping Iran from getting anything out. Their oil minister just said, hey, listen, we're not exporting anything. We're exporting $0 out of the Strait of Hormuz. You know, I'm a former 82nd Airborne guy. You can see that behind me, and General Keane just mentioned the 82nd. I served with him there. But this is key. What the blockade was so strategic and so smart because it kept U.S. forces from having to go into the Strait of Hormuz by keeping anything tied to Iran from leaving the Strait of Hormuz. And that's why it's important to go after those Iraqi shadow fleet operations. And the way it works, Brian, is Iran will move the oil to Iraq, they'll mix it, and they'll put 100% certified Iraqi oil on the containers, and then they'll ship that out as 100% Iraqi oil when it's actually Iran's oil, and then Iran makes money. So, you know, spent 5 years in Iraq working this stuff, so that's why I think Iraq is so important here. And I really want to hear Iraq as part of this comprehensive plan.
1: So, Michael, explain this to me. They say fundamentally Iraq and Iran don't like each other until the invasion, the overthrow of Saddam Hussein. And the Shia have an affinity, but they want to be Iraqis. They don't want to be Iranians. Has that all gone by the boards over the last few decades, the fundamental hatred or resentment between countries?
16: Well, if you look at Iraq, the Shia youth are anti-Iran. They're anti-militias. They're anti-Shia political parties. They want a closer relationship with the U.S. And what did Iran do? What did the Shia militias do? What did the Iraqi government do? They violently suppressed those uprisings from 3 to 4 years ago. They basically shut them down. They target charismatic males, whether they're Sunni, Shia, Christian, or Kurdish, and they put them in jail or they disappear them. So when it talks about, you know, Iran looks at Iraq as a little submissive brother. You will do what we say. Iraq's Shia population is roughly 50% of the population. So Iran penetrates that through soft power by supporting mosques, supporting, you know, religious trips to key places. But then they also have their militias there. They've grown their militia presence to the point where they have primacy over the Iraqi security forces and their security apparatus and the political parties. The current prime minister would not be in charge without support from Iran. And because we considered it a win because Maliki didn't become prime minister, but Maliki's chosen candidate became prime minister. And so that's the real issue there. I wish, you know, hope is for your football team, your family, and your friends, right? You can't hope that the Shia population pulls away from Iran when anytime they do, they're suppressed by their own leadership. They're targeted. They're killed. They shut down the internet. And there are so many good Iraqis that want to be nationalists, that want to tilt towards the U.S., that have been disappeared or are in prisons.
5: So I want you to hear what Aaron Cohen said that we hope to do in Iran. Cut 32.
6: There's got to be a phase two to this. The internal liberation is the only way to tailhook all of this economic pressure. Mm-hmm. And it's got to be aimed at getting the people inside of Iran to create an opposition, roll it out through a covert phase. And that covert action, these people need comms, they need intelligence, they need truckloads of weapons, and they need training, because as this triangulation continues, it's going to force the Iranian or the Persians to hit the streets. But then what? They've got to have the ability to be able to topple the regime. This could be round two with a million people hitting the streets. They need the option to be able to actually carry out a regime topple.
5: And he's an Israeli operator. I mean, there is no plan right now that I know of. And, I hope I don't know everything. To arm the opposition, to take back their country in Iran, is there?
16: Well, the Israelis have one, and we should support that. We should unleash them. We have to remember at the early part of this war, Operation Epic Fury, it was Iranians providing intel to the Israelis to use to target key leadership. It was the first time within 10 days of the war where the population had the ability to provide kinetic intel to the Israeli Defense Forces to target regime leadership. We did that in 2007 in Iraq, Brian, just for context. It took us 2 years. It took us 4 years to get to a place where we used Iraqis to provide intelligence to go after al-Qaeda. And that was the awakening. That was the surge. That's something I worked on with H.R. McMaster and General Petraeus. We need to do something like that inside of Iraq, but it can't have inside of Iran. It can't have an American face to it. We've heard reports that we've tried to pay off certain generals in the IRGC to break away, but no one's going to break away unless they can get on a radio and call in an airstrike, or they can get on a radio and call in a quick reaction force that'll come and kill the threat. Meaning, IRGC could source threats or besiege threats. That was in place 10 days into Operation Epic Fury. And then we took our foot off the gas pedal and we stopped. And we demonstrated the capability to do things to Tehran, hoping that they would realize that this is what we can do. And instead, they just played the long game. We've had 10 iterations of good deals and 10 iterations of failures, 10 iterations of restarting kinetic operations. And this is the playbook, Brian. This is what Iran does. And we need to be wise to that. General Keane's wise to it. Secretary Bessent's wise to it. Secretary Rubio is wise to it. Jared Kushner is not. Witkoff is not. Qatar is, but they're supporting Tehran. Oman is, but they're supporting Tehran. Turkey and Pakistan, they are aware of what Iran does, but they're supporting Iran in this and these negotiations. We need to break away from that. This needs to be a Secretary Rubio forward-facing negotiation in the future when it comes to Iran.
5: Absolutely. I think that Jared Kushner and Steve Witkoff can't do five, even if they were the Henry Kissinger in his prime. You cannot do four deals at once. You cannot be working Hamas. You cannot be working Ukraine. You cannot be working Iran. And then the Gulf states simultaneously. I got to just bring you back to what you said about the Gulf states. Right. Are you saying for self-preservation purposes, Qatar and Bahrain and Oman are still in contact with, but they don't prefer that this Iranian regime stay in power. They just don't want to be hit by Iran. Is that correct?
16: So Bahrain is anti-Iran. They have a Shia population in Bahrain that Iran is trying to foment against the government. When it comes to Qatar, Qatar wants Iran to survive because if Iran fell, if the regime fell and it became a pro-U.S. country, Qatar would be on the stage as the premier state sponsor of terror. Qatar has financed Hamas, ISIS, Al-Qaeda, the Taliban, Hezbollah. They've operated as a pass-through. They host a U.S. base, and then they do all these other things thinking, well, we host a U.S. base. Yeah, but you do all these other things. Well, you asked us to. And that's one of the mistakes of the Obama administration. Even going back to the Bush administration, asking Qatar to host the Taliban, asking Qatar to provide back channels to Hamas. Instead of doing those diplomatic things, they gave them a platform on Al Jazeera. And then they financed them. You know, this is the big issue here when it comes to Qatar. Qatar wants Iran to survive so that they don't become the next state sponsor of terror. And I've worked Iran for a long time. And anytime I bring up Iran, the other side says, what about Saudi Arabia? And I said, don't even worry about Saudi Arabia. It's Qatar you need to worry about. Qatar is the issue. Qatar is that frenemy. There's a piece I wrote in The Hill about 2 years ago talking about this alliance and how we needed to end it because they're penetrating our schools. They give $6 billion to the Muslim Brotherhood. They are negotiating on behalf of Hamas. And you mentioned Witkoff and Jared Kushner when it comes to Ukraine, Gaza, and, you know, Iran. Hamas did a military parade 2 days ago. They're not disarming. They have so many military age males in that country. They're not disarming. They're preparing for another October 7th, and they're using Turkish and Qatari money to fuel that. And then the Turkish government, a NATO ally, is moving military equipment inside of Syria that Israel has to hit because it's for offensive capabilities, not defensive capabilities. Right. And then, you know, you have to be a skeptic, Brian. Jalani, the new president of Syria, was an Al-Qaeda guy a year ago, had a bounty on him a year ago. We had him in Bukha when I was in Iraq. And the guy was subordinate to Baghdadi, the ISIS commander. And now he put on a suit. He's using the Hamas playbook. And again, we got the Jared Kushner, the Witkoff, the Tom Barrack, you know, basically telling Americans these are our new allies. When you look at what they're doing, everything they're doing
5: in the
16: U.S. Sorry.
5: No, that was all fascinating. I'm up against a break. And that why they left the two Russian bases stay in Syria is beyond me. We should pull that right away. Michael, always fascinating to talk to you. Very, very tenuous time. Michael Pregen, thank you.
16: Thanks, Brian. Thanks for having me.
5: Back in a moment.
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11: I'm Gianna Gelosi with your Fox True Crime Minute. A shocking twist in the Brian Koberger case as the convicted killer who pleaded guilty to murdering four University of Idaho students is now trying to withdraw that plea and stand trial. Koberger, who's representing himself, filed a petition for post-conviction relief. It's a way to challenge a conviction outside of the appeals process. He plans to argue that he had bad counsel that convinced him to falsely confess when he pleaded guilty to stabbing Ethan Chapin, Kaylee Gonsalves, Madison Mogan, and Zana Kronodal to death at an off-campus home in 2022. In a statement to the New York Times, Koberger says, quote, "My actual innocence is my truth, and the plea, hinged on by false promises and blatant disinformation, must be withdrawn." He claims his lawyers failed to disclose or review exculpatory evidence and made misleading promises about what life in prison would look like. Koberger is currently serving four consecutive life sentences with no possibility of parole. There's more on this story at foxnews.com or subscribe to the Fox True Crime Podcast. I'm Gianna Gelosi with your Fox True Crime Minute.
12: This is Fox on Justice. Illegal border crossings have dropped dramatically, but Border Patrol says cartels are adapting. Fox News spoke exclusively to Border Patrol agents in El Paso who say they're seeing an increase in criminal organizations using rideshare apps to arrange pickups for illegal migrants to move them deeper into the U.S. Border Patrol agent Jose Navarro warns drivers to watch out for pickup requests in remote areas near the border, third-party bookings, or passengers who appear disoriented or covered in dirt.
14: What our message is, don't be used by the cartel.
12: It comes as illegal crossings remain near historic lows. Agents warn drivers who unknowingly transport illegal migrants could face alien smuggling or harboring charges. Fox News asked the U.S. Attorney's Office how prosecutors handle cases involving drivers who say they didn't know they were transporting illegal migrants. The U.S. Attorney shared, quote, "They'll use all available evidence to prosecute anyone who participates in moving illegal aliens into the U.S. or harboring them once they're in the country." Brooke Taylor, Fox News.
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17: Joe DiMaggio was named the greatest living player in a 1969 poll of sports writers. He took the great American pastime of baseball to new heights during his career and defined the term sports hero in the 40s and 50s. Jolton Joe was known for the power of his batting. After World War II, he became a national hero, and even people who didn't like the New York Yankees liked Joe. He announced his retirement in 1952.
26: I said last spring, I thought this could be my last year. I wish that could have had a better year, but even if I had hit 350, this would have been my last year for me anyway. You all know I've had my share of injuries and setbacks during my career. In recent years, these have been too frequent to laugh for. When baseball is no longer fun, it's no longer a game. And so, I've played my last game of ball.
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1: Florida, Jacksonville, Florida, and St. Louis, Missouri. BrianKilmeade.com. It's going to be the Uniting the States Tour. It's my new book that comes out October 13th. Bring history to life in a fun, hilarious way.

0: SRN News, I'm Mary Rose. Florida native Kyle Kirkwood is the winner of the Freedom 250 Grand Prix in Washington, D.C. President Trump waved the green flag to start Sunday's race, and Transportation Secretary Sean Duffy waved the checkered flag at the finish after 147 laps. A fast-moving wildfire is threatening Reno, Nevada. The Hawk Fire so far has scorched more than 10,000 acres and forced evacuations for nearly 14,000 homes. The evacuation zone now reaches the edge of the University of Nevada campus. Another pro athlete is the victim of a home burglary. Police say Cowboy star receiver CeeDee Lamb's house in Fairview was ransacked while he was away with the team during training camp. This is
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4: It's a tale as old as history, but it's one that's now suddenly taken root in the United States, and it's one that's being made worse by being spread from the bully pulpit of all of these candidates for office, as you just said, Brian, by podcasters, by social media. We know that there's actually been foreign influence. There's been attempts by foreign nations to use TikTok and other social media to help spread these anti-Semitic messages. And the more people see them around them, whether it's on TV, on social media, on podcasts, they internalize them, they accept them, they think they become normal. And eventually it leads to actions like what we saw last weekend, where people think it's okay to go after the Jews. And again, you know, I thought for a long time America was different. And yet we're seeing this take root here as well.
5: But yet you have a president, a president that is very pro-Israel, even though him and Netanyahu have clashed of late. He's the one who moved, as you know, the capital. Moved our embassy over to Jerusalem. He's the one much more, I think, pro-Israel than Joe Biden. But now you have Jared Moskowitz, who survived in Florida pretty easily despite an anti-Semitic opponent. But guess who didn't? Angie Nixon wins. Listen to some of what she said. And she's running Senate side in Florida.
6: Many of my colleagues have stated that folks are fearful of another massacre occurring to the Jewish people. Well, guess what? A massacre is occurring now.
7: My love for people is being questioned because I want to stand against the unjust killings of innocent people.
8: They wanted to call all Palestinians, anti-Semites. I am upset that the hostages got taken and everything, but I am also upset that we are continually seeing people lose their lives.
5: So you get that. They keep saying genocide over in Gaza. This woman's almost in tears, almost unhinged. And she wins by a wide margin the Democratic nomination for Senate.
4: Yeah, look, there's so much to unpack here. But I think one of the greatest ironies that I just can't wrap my head around is that you have these people who are crying for demanding protection for Hamas, a terrorist group that actually stands against everything that the left wing of America stands for. You know, you want to protect LGBTQ rights? Those don't exist in Gaza. You want to protect minorities? That doesn't exist in Gaza. You want to have any amount of freedom? You don't want to live in a police state? You want to defund the police? Well, guess what? Gaza under Hamas was the world's greatest police state.
5: What about women's rights?
4: Non-existent, right? And just this level of, I don't know whether it's ignorance, blindness, naivety, complete misunderstanding of what is actually happening in Gaza, in Israel, who they're protecting when they're crying like this for the perpetrators of the October 7th massacre. It's just mind-boggling. And also the erasure of what happened on October 7th, as we heard in that clip, she's saying, yes, it's wrong to take hostages. Well, what about killing thousands of people, including ones who were dancing protesting for nothing other than love and peace at a music festival? What about the massacring of babies and raping of women? We don't even mention that at all. It's really an incredible erasure of what was the real genocide that happened almost 3 years ago.
5: I want you to know that about it. I want you to hear Rabbi Mentz on what we're dealing with here in New York City, this ridiculous mayor, and what he thinks his ultimate goal is, 47.
9: If you're a Jewish person, you have a target on you. We have a mayor in New York City. He ran, I'm going to unite everybody. I'm going to be a person for everybody. What people don't realize is Mayor Mamdani is really part of the Muslim Brotherhood. I know this is hard for people to hear. He's not the smartest cookie. But if you promise everybody, I'll tax the rich, and I'll give you apartments, and I'll give you free daycare, and I'll give you free buses, and I'll give you free... Everybody's going to say, whoa, I'm voting for you. New York City is right now without a leader. And it's not the Jewish people that's just gone after. They first say go after the Jew, down with Israel, and then down with America. He's one of those guys that is part of this new movement in America to destroy the greatness of America.
5: Do you believe the rabbi's right?
4: I do believe that that there is a deep anti-Americanism that is at the heart of what we see as this anti-Semitism on the left, and an attempt to cast America as the oppressor of the world and the Jews as the leader of that oppression. And I think it goes further, particularly with Mamdani, as the rabbi said, there's this interweaving of anti-Semitic and socialist trends where, you know, the socialism says we need to take money from the rich and give it to everyone else. And who's the rich? Well, it's the Jews. So we need to take the money from the Jews and we need to kick them out of their homes and we need to persecute the Jews. And it sort of goes hand in hand, the socialism and the progressivism that we're seeing from the Democratic Socialists of America being led by Mamdani and the anti-Semitism that is creeping into the Democratic Party.
5: Absolutely insane. What about this guy, Abdul El Sayed? Here he is talking about Israel.
10: Well, I just think we need to treat Israel the way we would treat any other country who behaved the way that Israel is behaving. I understand that Netanyahu is a big reason why they've gotten so aggressive and, frankly, so bloodthirsty under his reign. But I also understand that it's impossible for us to say that we want a two-state solution while we've been aiding, arming, and abetting the very people who've been trying to foreclose on the possibility of a Palestinian state.
5: So, number one, you know, take his statements.
4: Yeah, well, this might shock you, Brian, but I actually agree with what he said. We should treat Israel like we would treat any other country that behaves the way it does. And how does Israel behave? It fights shoulder to shoulder with American troops fighting to protect the American homeland. How does Israel behave? It develops its defense technologies that help protect Americans. How does Israel behave? It shares intelligence that protects the life of our American president, President Trump. How does Israel behave? It stands up for American interests and American values, more so than any other country. So how should we behave toward Israel? With gratitude and support that we have an ally like this, an ally that is willing to fight on our behalf, an ally that is willing to fight to protect our homeland. So yes, I agree. We should treat Israel based on how it behaves towards us, and it behaves like the best partner we have.
5: Yeah, and I just think also the whole thing about genocide needs to be just... taken on directly, because it's not genocide. This is a retaliation for an attack, and you don't drop flyers on people, text message them if you're trying to kill innocent people. You're trying to clear them out. But where Hamas does is line up in hospitals, and they line up in schools, and they dare you to hit them.
4: Yeah, that's absolutely right. I mean, let's be clear here. You know, there's a very clear definition of what genocide is under international law, and it is the intent to kill an entire people. We have seen no such thing from Israel. You know, what we have seen is actually, as you laid out, Brian, an intent to protect civilian life, a greater intent to do that than the rulers of Gaza themselves have, Hamas. Everywhere Israel has gone in Gaza, it has given notice to civilians to evacuate. It has provided them routes to get out of the area before its forces went in. It has given them advance warning. And in multiple instances, when Hamas has been the one who's tried to keep civilians in place so that they could be killed, or has shot on civilians who have tried to evacuate to try to keep them in their homes, it's Israeli soldiers who have come to their protection to let them get out of harm's way. Mm-hmm. So yes, Have there been civilian deaths? Unfortunately, there have been. But what we have seen repeatedly is that Israel goes above and beyond to try to protect those civilians, which is exactly the opposite of the definition of genocide. Yeah. What we've in fact seen is the greatest attempt to wage a humanitarian war against a barbaric enemy. And I think this is going to go down in history and is going to be studied for years to come as an example of how you fight precisely, how you fight humanely, how you fight legally, how you fight ethically and morally in one of the most dangerous and complex battlefields that the world has ever seen.
5: Blaise Mishtal is with us. He's the vice president for policy at GINSA. And Blaise, a couple more questions. How about colleges? Since we addressed this a couple of years ago and this administration has taken legal action, these elite universities, do you find any improvement, anecdotal or empirical, about the anti-Semitism that exists on those campuses?
4: You know, I think certainly the administration has rung the alarm bell and has put these universities on notice that they have to start behaving differently. But what I think actually gives me great hope is what we've seen happening outside of our elite institutions, what we've been seeing in Florida and Texas and other places, the creation of new centers of learning, of new centers of civic study that try to undo the harm that we've seen happen at our elite institutions of the great shift to the left and create new places where we can study the Western canon, where we can study Western civilization, where we can study the text that America was founded on and made America great. And as we see more people gravitating towards these centers of excellence for civic study, then I think we're actually going to see a correction from the elite institutions who are going to lose their elite status, who are going to lose the tens of thousands of kids who want to go there every year. And as their status declines, they're not going to have a choice. They're going to have to change their ways in order to compete. And I think that's what gives me hope, is that students are voting. High school students and applicants are voting with where they send those applications. The center of gravity is shifting away from the poisoned well of the Ivy League and other institutions. And they're choosing places where they're actually going to get a real education, where they're going to hear a difference of views, where they're going to get to debate between what's right and what's wrong. And they're going to come away clear-eyed. And that gives me great hope for the future of America.
5: And also, after a while, instead of saying, hey, I see Harvard on your resume, that looks good, we'll go, Harvard, are you one of those kids that was stopping Jewish kids from going to classrooms? Are you one of those kids that took over the campus? Are you one of those kids at Columbia that thought it would be a great idea to harass professors who happen to be Jewish? So I think it's starting to stain those graduates rather than propel those graduates. And that's why I thought it was so valuable with Secretary McMahon has done as Department of Education. Even if they lose the case, they're bringing the spotlight to Harvard. And today's front story in the New York Times was Harvard paying a price for taking on the administration legally, because it brings a spotlight in discovery that they don't really want. Blaise, thanks so much. Hopefully we get on the other side of this soon, but I appreciate you joining us today.
4: Thanks, Brian, and thanks for everything you're doing.
5: Absolutely. Back in a moment. Brian Kilmeade Show, back with your calls, 1-866-408-7669.
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22: Temperatures being 30 degrees above average.
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1: When I go to up and down the state, there is not a place I stop where people don't tell me, look, I voted for Donald Trump 3 times and I'm voting for you. And that's because you really want to give me health care. It's because you don't want to send my money abroad to do heinous things like make wars we shouldn't be fighting. You want to keep it here at home. And you seem to be honest about the fact that you believe that our politics should be of the people and by the people instead of the corporations and by the corporations.
2: Not one person came up to Al-Sayed and said, I voted for Trump 3 times and you're the ticket. There's no way that's true. That's what he wants to be true. But Medicare for all? Really? I voted for Donald Trump and now I want Medicare for all? That's what you're talking about? Which you as a doctor, PhD guy, or not a doctor, but a doctorate, who never practiced but calls himself a doctor, decides that we should have Medicare for all. If you do the math, it's totally unaffordable. Oh, we'll increase taxes on the wealthy. If you took all their wealth, it would last 18 months, and still we wouldn't have Medicare for all. You know who else doesn't want it? Hakeem Jeffries doesn't want it. You know who else doesn't want it? Chuck Schumer doesn't want it. Why? Because nobody wants Medicare for all. Seniors, it's not enough for them. And it's going bankrupt now. Now we're going to put the rest of the population on Medicare? Oh, we're going to get rid of private insurance companies and all the jobs that go along with it, all the accountability that they come down with. If you want to reform some things about health insurance, that's an intelligent way to do it. That whole Medicare for all. Don't tell me one Donald Trump supporter walked up to you and said, man, what a genius idea that is. Because Obamacare has already brought us a lot of that. And you just heard, oh, we had an economics guest on before. It's basically 20% of the entire budget. 20%. It's incredible. Between that and Social Security, you have a $40 trillion deficit, but it's not because of discretionary spending. It's non-discretionary spending, stuff that's an automatic withdrawal from our bank account right off. But I think Mike Rogers is going to do a bet. I would wait till the last minute to debate this guy. I want to keep digging up tapes. I want to keep letting him do interviews, because the more he talks, the more extremist he sounds. I'd be worried if he started jogging towards the middle, but he's not. By the way, I just want you to hear a little of Hassan Piker, who mentored him. Cut 9.
3: Fidel Castro and Che Guevara were lions, okay? They were lions. I'm sorry that you don't have the adequate history lesson to understand that. And as an American, you don't want to pull your head out of your and understand why the rest of the planet refers to Fidel Castro and Che Guevara as very differently than we do here. It is so delusional. It's so ridiculous. God, this makes me so mad. Yes, these were revolutionary heroes.
2: Man, this guy can't get a sentence out without cursing. 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They're heroes to communist world, much of which doesn't exist anymore. 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That was the Soviet Union Cold War bucks. When the Cold War collapses, Fidel Castro collapses. Thankfully, he's dead. Soon his brother will be dead, and then Cuba will be free.
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11: News this hour from Town Hall, Mary Rose. Republicans could receive a major boost from Elon Musk as the next midterm elections approach. Correspondent Andrew Stewart reports.
12: Musk may reportedly spend as much as $200 million supporting Republican candidates and voter turnout efforts nationwide. This potentially dwarfs the $70 million Musk spent during the 2024 campaign. The spending could come as the GOP holds a major cash advantage over Democrats. The RNC reportedly has a $115 million lead in cash on hand, while the DNC faces significant debt. Andrew Stewart reporting.
11: An army unit in Europe specializing in drone warfare has been told to stop learning and start using the battlefield technology and return to being a traditional infantry battalion. Reporter Bernie Bennett has more on this.
13: Last November, 600 soldiers formed the 173rd Airborne Brigade in Europe that specialized in drone warfare and was set up to be used as a dedicated unit that could deploy anywhere drones were required. General Christopher Leneve, the Army's acting chief of staff, has ordered that battalion to refocus on its core mission of being an airborne infantry unit. Ukrainian President Volodymyr Zelensky said in March that Ukrainian officials were helping five countries in the Middle East and Gulf region counter Iranian drone attacks, while the United States and European countries were among others that were requested their support. Bernie Bennett in Washington.
11: Florida native Kyle Kirkwood is the winner of the Freedom 250 Grand Prix in Washington, D.C. President Trump waved the green flag to start Sunday's race, and Transportation Secretary Sean Duffy waved the checkered flag at the finish after 147 laps. More on these stories at townhall.com.
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11: Republicans could receive a major boost from Elon Musk as the next elections approach.
12: Musk may reportedly spend as much as $200 million supporting Republican candidates and voter turnout efforts nationwide. This potentially dwarfs the $70 million Musk spent during the 2024 campaign. The spending could come as the GOP holds a major cash advantage over Democrats. The RNC reportedly has a $115 million lead in cash on hand, while the DNC faces significant debt. Andrew Stewart reporting.
11: Buc-ee's is facing criticism in Ohio after suing Beaver's Mini Mart over its beaver logo. The Texas chain says the design is too similar to the Buc-ee's mascot. Critics are calling for boycotts. Breaking news and analysis at townhall.com. The CDC is warning about alfalfa sprouts.
15: A food poisoning outbreak linked to alfalfa sprouts has sickened people in 15 states. The Centers for Disease Control and Prevention says 55 cases have been documented, including 4 hospitalizations. The outbreak involves salmonella and different strains of E. coli. Officials say the cases are linked to alfalfa sprouts from Everything Sprouts, a Minnesota grower. The sprouts were sold under the Calco and Everything Sprouts brands. Last year, the FDA warned Everything Sprouts about several concerns, including fixing a leaking roof. Keith Peters reporting.
11: Chinese humanoid robots have set records, including beating Usain Bolt's 100-meter sprint record at the World Humanoid Robot Games in Beijing. The event opened on Saturday, and it's in its second year. It features more than 2,000 robots. More on these stories at Town Hall.
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0: 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Brian Kilmeade.
1: Hi, everyone. So glad you're there. It's the Brian Kilmeade Show. We got a big, big hour coming your way. Jared Horvath is going to be with us, neuroscientist and educator, author of a brand new book called The Digital Delusion. You're not going to believe some of the fundamentals he believes we could all do today and what teachers should be doing now and schools taking note to change the outcomes and make them better. And a lot of times technology has gotten in our way and stopped the learning. Instead of enhancing it, it's counterintuitive, but is exactly what has happened. And he'll explain why. And he's also going to be on my show on One Nation on Sunday at 10 o'clock. Before we get to Shannon, let me remind you, go to YouTube. We have a YouTube channel now, youtube.com/@TheBrianKilmeadeShow. A lot of people say it's the best thing YouTube has ever offered. That's what they're saying. So let's get to the big three.
2: Number three.
3: I tried to write a column through the eyes of two student athletes who were kind of speaking out against biological males in girls slash women's sports. And 6 days later, they decided it wasn't going to run.
1: So they killed the story and he killed the job. He walked out on his Seattle newspaper job. More signs woke one is not done as the WNBA takes another scalp as longtime sports writer calls it quits by siding with Sophie Cunningham. I'll explain.
2: Number two.
4: This is going to be the greatest coordinated economic isolation in the history of the world. And we are going to them and saying, you are either with us or against us. You want this murderous regime to end.
1: That is Scott Bessent, of course, digging in. Trump tightening up the economic screws. And Iran considers upping the military option thanks to China and Russia's help that allows them to rearm. Why are we allowing that to happen?
2: Number one.
5: Bottom line is we're going to win Michigan. Let me tell you why we're going to win Michigan. El Sayed has brought in new energy and new talent into the Democratic Party. Trump has so bungled the Michigan economy.
1: Yep, that is Chuck Schumer, who almost every candidate he backed lost. They're pretending as if it's no big deal. Midterm sprint begins as both sides mobilize. The GOP theme, stop the socialists. The Dems refrain, remain the same, stop Trump. And that's where we have it. I mean, I couldn't believe Chuck Schumer was saying what he's saying. I mean, he backed Stevens, lost by, as he backed Alexander Vindman. He got crushed. They didn't want Graham Plattner. They wanted the sitting governor in Maine. Plattner won. Then you buy Plattner. Plattner implodes. One thing is pretty clear. If they get back the majority in the Senate, I cannot see him doing anything except retire. Plus, they're probably going to even primary him. Here's more from Chuck Schumer. Cut four.
5: We're a big tent party. And, you know, not everyone has the same exact view on every single issue. But if you look at the overall issues, the costs that people pay, the chaos in the Trump administration, you see it daily. And the corruption.
1: Right. So we all think basically the same. Abolish the Senate, abolish prisons, abolish the border, diminish the presidency, no longer fund the Pentagon, defund the police. That's basically what we all agree on. Oh, it's not? But what about in the tent? I can't fit any of that in any tent. Maybe Shannon Bream can. She's the same Shannon Bream who hosts Fox News Sunday. Shannon, are you a big tent party person?
6: Listen, if you're the Democrats, you got to be, because you want to put together a coalition. Think about what President Trump did in 2024. I mean, he brought together MAHA and Suburban Moms and all kinds of different coalitions he needed to do to get this win. And if you talk to Democrats right now and say to them, hey, you're comfortable with these people in your party? Some of the old school folks like, you know, James Carville, Van Jones, whatever, that they're out there sounding warning alarms. Jared Moskowitz, you know, member of Congress who just won his primary over DSA candidate. But there are a lot of Democrats who will say to you, we just want to win. So if these people want to be in the tent, we're fine.
1: Yeah, I guess so. They want to win. But if they win, then who wins? Once they get in there, that's going to be the issue. Here's more from Chuck Schumer, Cut 5.
5: I have one mission, win the Senate. And we're on the path to doing it. The bottom line is we're going to win Michigan. Let me tell you why we're going to win Michigan. First, El Sayed has brought in new energy and new talent into the Democratic Party, but also in Michigan itself. But second, Michigan, Trump has so bungled the Michigan economy.
1: So that's his goal, but he can't see eye to eye with almost any of what I mentioned, unless he's totally a chameleon. He does want to pack the court. They do want to blow up the filibuster. That's clear, which would result in two more states. That's understandable, but they won't be able to do it with this president as president. But that's a goal, eventually the goal. Are you worried about some of these institutions dying on the vine?
6: Well, listen, when you poll a lot of this stuff, the average American people do think some of this is crazy. Even if plenty of Democrats and people say, we can't just go blowing up the Senate and the Supreme Court and all these things, they sound so crazy. But everything that's kind of sounded crazy at some point didn't sound, you know, crazy. You say it enough times and it becomes part of the mainstream conversation. That there is a segment of the far left progressives who they don't hide from it. You remember the lady I had on, Megan Romer from the DSA. She wasn't trying to hide the language about what they actually want to do, and she wasn't apologizing for it. I mean, she thinks this is going to become a mainstream idea. So people, you know, the polling right now, people are unhappy with a lot of our institutions all across the government and bureaucracy and everything else. They don't trust it. And so the more that you can go out there and say, hey, these institutions aren't serving you, let's change them or blow them up, there's a real appetite for what, you know, our polling shows is, you know, the call for, quote, radical change in the government.
1: So El Sayed has got to go to a conference. You know, you think he wants to go to the middle, tell Hassan Piker to lose his number. He's going to be going to an Islamic conference. And that Islamic conference is going to have very interesting people with terror ties. It's an Islamic conference over in it's in Texas. They're going to be controversial figures like Barik Berri, who prayed for Mujahideen in Palestine and Lebanon. Okay. And this guy, Hassan Kwasini, who also attended after appealing to God to grant victory to our brothers in Iran. Isn't that nice? And a conference in Texas is going to have Iman Yashir Kadi, who has previously made remarks denying the Holocaust that he later repudiated and was named as a possible co-conspirator in the 1993 World Trade Center terrorism case. So these are the people he's appearing with. I mean, mm-hmm. This is incredible. Who's advising him?
6: Well, the question is, will he... Correct. Will the pendulum spring back? Because like you talk about this going into the general, there are a lot of Democrat worries. But there's a lot of pressure from the left, too, saying, like the lady Megan Romer was with me, don't apologize for any of this stuff. Go and stand by what you've said. I mean, that seems like a bold choice heading into the general to do something like that. But you've also got folks out there like Hassan Piker who feel like they are now the power brokers when it comes to Democrats and to the left. He's out there telling Democrats they have to defend him. So what he's saying is to these folks, like, if you're super far left, if you're anti-Israel, all these different things, do not try to modify those positions or apologize for them. Swing for the fences and get out there and defend me and the farthest left parts of your party.
1: All right, different note now. Michael Cohen testified, key testifying witness against Donald Trump, helped him get convicted in a New York court, and they're trying to overturn it. He was a key witness. He called him a con man. Horrible things for the last, 8 years. Mm-hmm. And out of nowhere, I guess he's looking for a pardon. He's on WABC. And he's on that great radio station we all love. But here he is talking to Donald Trump last night. Cut 51.
7: I want to go back to 2016 if we can, because you and I have obviously traveled a pretty rocky road together. Do you remember, sir, when I went on CNN with Brianna Keeler and she told me that you were underwater in the polls and I responded with those famous two words, says who, which became some worldwide meme.
8: A good advocate, and then they weaponized you like nobody's ever been weaponized, like few have been.
7: Well, maybe just you and I, sir.
8: Yeah, me too, but I don't consider mine was at a level that nobody's ever seen before. But they weaponized you, they weaponized a lot of people, and I respect the fact that you recanted everything you said, and that's a big thing that you did. That's a very big thing.
1: Has he actually recanted everything he said, Shannon? Will that play into his case as the president tries to get that conviction overturned?
6: I don't know if he has. I don't know. I mean, it's interesting that they're trying to repair this relationship. And you always have to wonder, because, man, Cohen was adamant when he was going after President Trump that he was kind of scorched earth, like burn it down. And so I don't know exactly what he has and hasn't recanted. When we're talking about legal testimony that he gave or deals that he made, is he willing to completely reverse everything that he said? And I mean, not just publicly, but I mean, in the framework of a legal setting. Very interesting development.
1: Yeah, I just don't get it. I'm all for, I guess in life, it's great to forgive people. But I mean, it was like 10 minutes ago, he was calling him a con man, living off his writing books about him, about right. his and being the key guest. So I don't know where
6: he was the key. I mean, to that entire thing. And yes, as the appeals process plays out, I think that's going to be a very interesting entry into the public record.
1: Yeah, I'll have to see. Shannon, have you thought about your Sunday show?
6: I have, and I've thought about, hey, we've got a race, and we're going to be live from the Indy 250. We're going to have special headsets, I think. I think that's going to have to happen, special microphones. But we've got Transportation Secretary Duffy with us, and we'll talk about the race, but some other big issues going on out there with, you know, CDL driver's license with, you know, foreign drivers and airport makeovers and all of these different things that touch on transportation, including your gas prices. We've got Congressman Jake Auchincloss, a Democrat, a vet, to join us and say, you know, how does he feel about DSA? And this afternoon, Brian, I'm going to take a ride with one of the drivers. So say a little prayer for me, and you'll see the results on Sunday.
1: You can speed around the Beltway and not get a ticket, Shannon. Take advantage of it.
6: I say yes. What about your show on Sunday?
1: Same thing. Exact guest. Same. No, I'm only kidding. I am. I'm going to open up with Rick Perry. We're going to talk about data centers. He feels differently. I do, too. We have to take a rational approach to this. Yeah. And then Joe Manchin's going to be joining me. He's pushing this independent movement. Will it change anything? And also, I got him to get him to weigh in. Him and AOC have this rivalry. They hate each other. Well, Joe Manchin doesn't hate, but they vehemently disagree with each other. Yeah, he obviously doesn't think she should be president.
6: She thinks she should be president, I think, and so 2028's coming, buddy.
1: So he's chairman of the War College. John Spencer's going to be joining me. He's going to talk about where we go from here. He fought in three separate wars, and he also was in Gaza. Says genocide did not happen. I'm going to talk about that, and Lydia Moynihan will be joining us, too. So I'm going to see if I can fit it all into 1 hour. Worst comes to worst, Mark Levin will give me some time, or Trey Gowdy will give me some of his time.
6: Mean that you haven't left time for the dance off that we discuss every Sunday?
1: You know, every week I put it in, and every week we just don't have time.
6: And under promise.
1: Yeah.
6: I think we'll have a great weekend anyway.
1: I want to help my ratings. If dancing would help my ratings, believe me, I would do it.
6: I say do it. Give the people what they want, Brian Kilmeade.
1: Nobody wants it. The people have spoken. Shannon, good luck.
6: Monday.
1: Wear your headset, look cool, and speed, and stay safe.
6: Do it. Okay, bye.
1: Back in a moment.
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15: The San Francisco Police Department busted a pickpocket crime ring targeting folks in the city's Chinatown. Investigators used license plate readers and drones to track down the suspects. Drone video by the department shows the pickpockets opening backpacks of people walking down the street and grabbing whatever they could. Investigators say the operation worked like this. Two in the group would act as lookouts, while the third person would take the contents belonging to unsuspecting victims. Officers made the arrest after a license plate reader identified a suspicious vehicle. The drones went up, which they used to capture the casing of victims and pickpocketing happening in real time. San Francisco PD then used those same drones to record the tracking and apprehension of the group. A search of the suspects' homes found more stolen property going back 2 years, with a value totaling $14,000. Three men now face felony charges, including counts for grand theft, conspiracy, and possessing stolen property. With Fox on Tech, Alicia Acuna, Fox News.
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19: Decades before America's Declaration of Independence was what Christian author Eric Metaxas calls the revolution before the revolution. It was a battle of ideas over autonomy and authority, as Britain imposed heavy taxes on American colonists to help pay the debt for the French and Indian War. But
20: the American colonists, who were dramatically Christian, they basically said, no, our rights come from God. We govern ourselves. We're self-governing. You don't have the right just to tell us you're going to tax us.
19: In his book, Revolution, Metaxas tells a new account of the birthing of America, including the long-suffering years of the colonists well before 1776. And one of the insights he learned was how the story really is one of good versus evil.
20: It's a story of a Christian culture, which is the 13 colonies, fighting a culture that was very decadent. The British elites were very decadent, irreligious, mocking of the biblical faith of the Americans.
19: For Fox on Faith, Lauren Green, Fox News.
21: I'm Ashley DeVorkin with a Fox Celebrity Profile with Keanu Reeves and Gard Hollinger of Hooligans, the Arch Racing Project with Keanu Reeves and Gard Hollinger.
22: Your work in the action world and John Wick and beyond, you've done a lot of riding. So does any of it translate? Have you done anything that's like close to racing?
23: Right. It's such a collaborative art form, movie making. It's so collaborative and different artisans and different crafts bringing that together. So maybe seeing film sets and films coming together and everyone working toward a common goal, that was very familiar.
21: Reeves had a motto ready to cheer on their team.
22: Every solution starts with a problem.
24: He's our cheerleader.
25: He's our cheerleader.
22: So how did you find like that became your role in this for both of you?
23: What else could I do? It was a necessity. It wasn't out of necessity. It was just I wanted to contribute.
24: You would keep time. You would remind us about fuel.
23: And air.
24: And you were very interested in learning about data.
21: Ashley DeVorkin, Fox News.

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1: This is the ultimate local control issue. If people in a local locality, like you talked about, Loudoun County, are for it, then this is local control. But my advice to politicians everywhere is, I've seen political stampedes before. This is a political stampede. If people are opposed to it, Republicans, Democrats, it doesn't matter what party you are, should listen to the people on an issue like this until it sorts itself out.
2: Okay, it's politically risky a few months. They're talking about data centers. That's Ari Fleischer last night. Okay, you want to wait? I'm not saying to stake your political future on data centers unless you're Meta, unless you're ChatGPT, Sam Altman. But we need these. It's a joke that we're pushing back on this. This shows a lack of understanding. You go into the community, explain, find out what their reservations are. You explain to why you need them, the benefits you have to having them. And we have more data centers by a lot than anybody else. And we got to build more capacity to help everybody else's life, not to make Facebook more popular. It's not to make ChatGPT beat Anthropic. This is stuff that we need to fuel our lives as AI becomes more prevalent, and it needs a lot of energy. But now both Republicans and Democrats are either pausing it or condemning data centers. If you're an electrician, if you're a plumber, if you're a pipe fitter, if you're a tech guy, if you have a passion for gaming, if you like new roads, parks, bridges, you want your tax base to grow. Instead of just taxing people and families, you have a data center that maybe you can't see. Perhaps, most likely, unless you go buy a campus. Thousands of people come in to build it. After 2 or 3 years, they're done. They move on to the next power center. They're probably union. Maybe that'll make some Democrats happy. And they move on. They leave in their wake a facility that's going to make your life better because it's going to power it. Number two, just make sure the water gets recycled. Make sure they provide their own power. They have an executive order to power it. Here's more from Ari Fleischer, Cut 24.
1: The most tangible one is going to gobble up all my electricity and drive my prices higher, when electric bills have already been one of the rising biggest concerns for people paying their bills. But I think it's intangible. I think it's deeper. I think it's the whole fear of AI, big tech, powerful, rich companies coming into my backyard to build something that I don't understand. It might take my job away. It might take my children's job away. It's all that fear. And this is why the industry's got a real obligation to go forward and explain these things. Don't take it for granted. Don't act like the old Chamber of Commerce days, where all you have to do is say it's going to create 250 full-time good paying jobs. That's woefully insufficient. You got to address people where they are, and that means you got to go deep when it comes to getting permission for AI.
2: He's got experience, but you know, I wouldn't mind hearing from more people be pitching us here on the radio show. I know when they're selling us. We've done a lot on it already. I think we've done as much as any show, and nothing's perfect. But you have to understand, don't tell me you love your phone and how great it is that you're being connected, or your business is run down the square, and how easy it makes it, whether you're a dry cleaner or you're running a deli. This is all the types of things that power that you use these data centers for. Yes, Meta, they build them and they pay taxes on them and they could profit off them, but the energy benefits all of us. If it's jacking up rates and they've done it wrong in the past, make sure they don't do it again and they fix the ones that are there. But I just think it's a knee-jerk reaction to every Republican and Democrat is now scared now about it, because a few people, some people were upset. And I worry that China is pushing this whole thing on social media. Now you see these commencement addresses and these speakers get up there and they say, it's an exciting time and AI is going to drive the future and give you more opportunity. And then in come the boos and people get panicky and politicians get worried, because politicians are worried about votes and they're worried about every little thing. For example, in Ohio, John Husted, who is now trailing to Sherrod Brown, who's against power centers, against data centers. John Husted said, build them responsibly, but we need to build them. And it brings in tax dollars and tons of jobs, manufacturing jobs. This is called manufacturing jobs in 2026, not manufacturing jobs in 1926. It's a lot different back then. That's before there's even child labor laws. So I'm just saying, this is an opportunity for credible people to explain it. and just go do it. Start running ads about it. I mean, we get enough ads on everything else. Don't just expect, don't just get scared and stop selling the wisdom on data centers. I'm amazed. We're going to discuss that this weekend, and we'll see what's going to happen. I know people want to make a profit. I hope they do. I hope they build a data center and makes a profit, and at the same time provides tax dollars for local cities and states. I don't want to take it away farmland, but my sense is we could find land that's not farmland, don't you think? And you could build it on public land. Some say you could build it on military bases. If there's room, do it. Why not? The right way. And they'll get it done the right way. Pentagon does work. 1-866-408-7669. Brian Kilmeade Show.

0: Answering News, I'm Mary Rose. Florida native Kyle Kirkwood is the winner of the Freedom 250 Grand Prix in Washington, D.C. President Trump waved the green flag to start Sunday's race, and Transportation Secretary Sean Duffy waved the checkered flag at the finish after 147 laps. A fast-moving wildfire is threatening Reno, Nevada. The Hawk Fire so far has scorched more than 10,000 acres and forced evacuations for nearly 14,000 homes. The U.S. is set to impose tough new sanctions on Iran. Treasury Secretary Scott Bessent says he'll hold a news conference on Monday to lay out the economic pressures the administration plans to impose on Iran and its key allies. This is...
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2: 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And the best part, the Country Bear Jamboree.
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7: This is meteorologist Paul Trombley with your Real Talk 93.3 weather update. Lows level off around 75 tonight under mainly clear skies with a slight chance of thunderstorms. Winds out of the southwest around 5 miles per hour. Mainly sunny skies tomorrow. Chance of thunderstorms. High temperatures reach up to 97. Partly cloudy skies tomorrow night. Slight chance for storms. Lows dip down to about 74. 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Currently, it's 95 degrees.
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2: Fourth graders are lower than it's been all century. For eighth graders, they're like 1 point off the lowest it's been all century. So we got a problem. And so it couldn't have been the schools. It's not the timing. It can't really be the teachers. As much as people like to blame teacher training, that really hasn't changed all that much. It appears to be the tools we're using to teach within schools. When you look at, and it's not just the U.S., when you look internationally across any country, as soon as tech goes from peripheral to central in an education system, that education system starts to drop. And that's, I think, my favorite.
3: Can you define that further?
2: Yeah. So there are international tests, things like PISA, things like TIMSS, things like ISILS, which test literacy, numeracy, science skills. In a standardized way across countries so that we can check kind of what educational systems are thriving, which aren't. And for the longest time, all the thriving educational systems were East Asian countries, Singapore, Japan, China. And everyone knew, oh, it's because they were hyper rigorous. But everyone assumed they were also hyper tech because their economies are so tech based. Turns out until COVID, they were the least tech using countries in the world when it came to education. Singapore never let kids touch tech in schools. Wow. It's like they knew these are tools for adults, not for kids learning. China, same thing. They were third least tech using country in the world. If you had China, Shanghai, Hong Kong was like sixth least using. It was just all these countries that we assumed their education was so much better because they were just drilling kids, which we didn't want to do here. One of the big reasons they were so much better was the way they were doing it. It just was no tech, which could allow us to keep our ideology here for how we want to run schools, just do it better.
3: So you want to see our education go back to writing on paper with a pen in your hand, put away the Chromebooks, the iPads, obviously the iPhones.
2: Yep.
3: So I understand the distraction. So Jared, if you're talking to me and I have my phone right here, I'm going, obviously, that's what we're seeing now, rudeness.
2: Yeah.
3: But this has nothing to do with it. That the phone's away. We woke up to that. But you also want the iPad and the MacBook and the Chromebook away. Why?
2: So that is one. Distraction is definitely a thing. Because just because the screen goes from pocket-sized to desk-sized doesn't mean it's not the same exact tool.
3: But you're my teacher. You're in front. You're telling me about history. You're telling me about, and I'm taking notes. Okay, when did Washington, when was he president? When did he win the war? When did the Constitution go? So I'm typing it. You say that's the problem. I need to be writing it. I need to be listening and writing it with a pen. Why? What's the difference?
2: So when we compare, that's a perfect example. Note-taking, typing versus handwriting. What happens is a lot of kids can type about as fast as a teacher speaks. So when kids are typing up notes, what we see are just blocks of verbatim notes. Dictation. The courtroom stenographer, I get it all in. But if you ever meet a courtroom stenographer who just wrote everything down, ask him, hey, what was that court case about? They'll say, murder? Like, I wasn't paying attention. The only thing of importance when you're typing is the sound and the order of the words. Did I hear? Did I write it? When you're writing by hand, no kid can keep up with the speed of your speech. So now they have to parse meaning. Already they have to think deeply about what matters, what doesn't, how do things fit together? And they have to make decisions about what to write down. In that instance, the note-taking becomes the learning. It's no longer just dictation. It is an organization of your thoughts and thinking, which is why handwritten notes are so gross. You got lines and arrows. But that's why we always say, look, if you did nothing different in your class but handwritten notes versus typed notes, you will see better learning, deeper comprehension amongst your students.
3: And just thought, you know, you thought to make things better and easier. Those kids don't have to carry around six textbooks. We'll put them online.
2: Yeah.
3: Right? So I'll read online. So I'll open up to your page in your textbook. You don't have to do that anymore. Open up in your textbook on your Chromebook. So you take that textbook, you open it up on your Chromebook. What's wrong with reading it on my Chromebook?
2: So one of the big things the brain loves is three-dimensional locations. We are a three-dimensional being in a three-dimensional world. So where in space things occur become a massive part of the memory we form and ultimately determine how we can access those memories. So this is why I always say, if you ever go back to like your childhood home or town, memories will start to pop up that you haven't had in decades just by being back in the space. Your brain's like, I remember this. Do you remember that? handwritten notes, notebooks, books, textbooks have three-dimensional locations. That's one of the things that makes text tech. Till that book burns into dust, the same words will be in the same position with relation to each other forever. That becomes part of your memory and what you form. If you go back and look at your handwritten notebooks from school, you'll start to pull up memories. Just you'll be like, I know what's on the next page. That's all in there.
3: And you're telling me if I got notes and open up an article and I cut and paste that from a year ago, when I look at that, when I open up that page from a year ago, I'm not going to have the same memories as if I wrote it down?
2: No, because a screen only has two dimensions at most. If you have a scrolling screen, that's even worse. There is no spatial dimension whatsoever. Everything moves through a screen, left to right, top to bottom.
3: And you just figured out in your brain, the brain wants this.
2: Yes.
3: You figured out, so you went and say, why is that I'm remembering more? You said, okay, let me find out what the brain thinks.
2: Boom, exactly. And that's where now, so we have all this research that shows read from a book versus read from a screen, you will learn more, comprehend better. Now we have the mechanism to say it's that spatial aspect of it. The fact that a book literally never changes, whereas a screen is always changing, changes the kind of memories you make from it.
3: Wow. And I did not know this. I always said with the iPhone, we have a court case going on right now.
2: Yeah.
3: To see if social media tried to lure kids into getting addicted to social media. And we know about depression associated with that and the lack of social skills. But was it done intentional? For example, I want you to, if I make a candy bar, I want you to want that every day, right? I want to be successful. Am I evil? No. I want to sell that candy bar. Do I know candy's bad for you? Yeah, probably.
2: Yeah.
3: But I'm just trying to sell. I work for Hershey's. I'm trying to get you to buy that candy bar. Now, in social media, did they say, I just want people on Facebook because I'd love for people to use that as a vehicle to meet people, a marketplace? Or were they trying to addict us and to a point where they knew it was warping the mind? Isn't that what the case is about?
2: Yeah, and they're winning those cases because once the documents came out from these companies, it was pretty clear it had nothing to do with socialization, it had nothing to do with learning. It was all about just addictive marketing. And this is where I get in a lot of trouble, is I can't blame a company for trying to sell a product to people. I can blame a company for making it addictive and then giving it to kids, sure, but like when it comes to taking tech into schools, they're a company. Like you said, they got to make money. So I kind of, I don't blame anyone, but I put a little bit more responsibility on schools for not stopping and saying, wait a second, where is the evidence that this is good for learning? Where is the evidence this is going to help my kids develop? We never asked for that. We just said, okay, it looks good to us.
3: So when those Chromebooks came into junior high school in my town,
2: yeah,
3: you're saying they came in because?
2: How cynical you want to get? Profit. That's it. The very first one-to-one computer program was Microsoft had built the Chromebook, a very small laptop that they thought businessmen would love because they thought if you're traveling, take this, you're good. No one bought it. It didn't sell at all. So in order to recoup costs, they said, what can we do with it? Why don't we give it to kids in schools at a lower price? So from the very beginning, there was no consideration of learning or development. It was just, what's another customer base? Where can we make some money? But again, what else do we expect? It's a tech company. Of course they're going to try and make money. Why didn't we stop and say, okay, what benefit does this show? Where's your research showing this is going to be useful?
3: Jared Horvath is with us now. His book is out called The Digital Delusion. I'll tell you exactly why. So I don't think they knew. Yeah. I'll be naive. So if I'm an educator or principal or superintendent, and Microsoft comes up to me with a representative and said, I can get your kids Chromebooks. I'm going to get you a good discount. I don't like, almost when I first saw you testify, I didn't know anything that you were saying. I didn't challenge it either. But everything, almost everything you said caught me by surprise.
2: Yeah, yeah.
3: So do you think they did not know that they were retarding education?
2: That is the best case scenario. And I think, yes, for the most part, I give teachers, I give administrators the complete benefit of the doubt. In 2002, that was the very first one-to-one program, so far as we know, in the world. It was in Maine. It would have sounded incredible back then. This is the future. Tech is the future. I think the internet comes along. That must be a part of it. AI comes along. That must be a part of it. But I think we're now at a stage where we have enough data where we can
3: say. You can't say the play the naive card anymore.
2: Bingo. So now when you know better, you got to do better. So any school that sticks with it has a lot to explain.
3: So isn't it interesting the way everything's improving and AI is improving, but you're telling everyone that your studies show that by going back to writing things out and, dare I say, using an opaque projector or the chalkboard, showing people when it comes to the classroom, I'm not looking to mod. You're telling me, Jared, don't modernize. Am I right?
2: Yeah, to an extent, yes. You've got to learn the skills. The biggest mistake we made is we confused the tool for the skill. The tool is not the skill. The skill is the skill. Tools are only there to demonstrate the skill you have. And when it comes to kids and learning, they've got to lock the skills down first. Understand math before you bring in a calculator. Know how to draft an essay before we start considering word processing. We brought the tool in way too early, and now they've never got the skill.
3: And now the scariest thing is AI.
2: Oy.
3: So what are we doing now? Now, can it help you? They're talking about the robots teaching your kids, right? So if the robot can learn and looks like a human being, they find a way to make it look like a human being is walking around the classroom and is teaching, are you okay with that?
2: I think this is where big tech shot themselves in the foot. I think AI was the straw that broke everyone's back and opened their eyes and said, what are we doing here? All the research coming back on AI shows it's bad for learning. It's just not a learning tool. Now pop
3: because
2: that
3: it knows everything.
2: The law of least effort, universal law. If I have two paths to get to one spot, I'm always going to take the path that requires
3: you as Jared
2: energy.
3: Or you as a human?
2: You as the universe,
3: okay.
2: As stars moving around the galaxy. Whatever requires least energy is where the world goes. Learning requires a lot of energy. Now, AI comes along and says, you could use me in a way that's going to force you to use a lot of energy, or I could just give you the answer. What do you think 95% of kids do? Give me the answer. That's good. Now, pop that in a humanoid robot, and everyone thinks, well, it looks human. One of the biggest drivers of learning we have is what's called an empathetic connection. So human beings resonate. Our biology can connect, and in those moments, we start thinking like each other. That's when learning gets really good. Now, if you've ever been at a dinner table and everything's cruising and then somebody pulls out a phone and you almost feel that break where it's like something changed in the room, that's it. You break synchrony. So if you put AI in a humanoid robot, A, there's no biology to sync with, and B, anytime you recognize it's a robot, that's going to cut any chance of synchrony the kids have. It's never going to work. It's cute, but it ain't going to happen.
3: Because people want that human connection. I want to win over that teacher. I want to see if the teacher's frustrated.
2: Yeah.
3: I want to see if they're enthused that I'm getting it, so that you're never going to get that from a robot. It's the same thing.
2: Can't do it. You'll get a lot of what is it called? Kowtowing. It'll tell you you're a great human being, but you're never going to get that connection.
3: All right. I wouldn't mind. I would not know the difference if a robot told me that. I'd accept it either way. Jared Horvath, don't move. We've got a few more minutes on the other side, but go out and pick up his book. I can't imagine any age not wanting this book. Even if you're not in school, someone you know is. It's called The Digital Delusion. 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
7: 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It's published in the Journal of Clinical Lipidology and finds that adults with abdominal obesity who ate avocados daily for 6 months saw a beneficial reduction in LDL particles. LDL particles carry cholesterol through the bloodstream, and higher levels increase heart disease risk. Avocados contain unsaturated fats, fiber, and other properties which have been shown to reduce LDL levels. Researchers from the Penn State Department of Nutritional Sciences who led the study found about a 4% reduction in heart disease risk with daily avocado consumption. Researchers say adults with obesity tend to carry more LDL particles and that maintaining a healthy diet can help promote cardiovascular health. One avocado has around 300 calories, barely any sodium, and more than 10 grams of fiber. 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I'm Lisa Brady, Fox News.
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9: A key Senate race is in North Carolina. The Democratic candidate is former Governor Roy Cooper, who won the state by 5 points in 2020. But in 2024, President Trump won the Tar Heel State by 3 points. What about this year? Our Fox News survey of North Carolina voters shows Cooper leads Republican Michael Whatley by 9 points. Some of that is because of greater party loyalty among Democrats. 97% back Cooper, while 87% of Republicans support Whatley. Plus, independents favor the Democrat. Another thing Cooper has in his favor is his personal rating. 54% of North Carolinians have a favorable view of him compared to 40% for Whatley. And by an 8-point margin, more Democrats than Republicans say they're extremely motivated to vote. We hope you're motivated to visit our homepage, foxnews.com/poll. I'm Dana Blanton. That's your Poll Parade.

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1: Jared Horvath is here, neuroscientist and educator, author of The Digital Delusion. Jared, just a little bit more about the court case going on right now. It's the latest one. Meta's being sued for addicting kids, and parents are stepping forward and saying this. And you have whistleblowers who said that you'd want to keep Mark Zuckerberg away from your kids, that there seems to be a manipulation there. How interested are you in this case?
2: I'm hugely interested. It's tangential to the learning stuff. And I think there are people out there like Nikki Riesberg's one of them, just really locked in to these cases, putting good information out. But it's because it's tangential to learning. I don't talk about it too often, but I got my finger on the pulse at all times to make sure they get what's coming.
1: All right. So do you also believe, is it true that most in Silicon Valley who are tech executives don't let their kids use the phone and iPad, all the things that, you know, we were doing because the phone's available, the fifth grader wants it, we get them the phone, but they knew in Silicon Valley how addicted it was?
2: Isn't that crazy? Good for your kids, not for mine. Yes. Yeah. So there's a specific type of school called Waldorf schools, which they're no tech, basically, or very minimal tech up until higher years. It's one of the more prominent type of school systems in Silicon Valley. So yeah, we have good data that that's exactly what they were doing.
1: So you also said something. So everybody pretty much is on the same page. If you came here 2 years ago, maybe not. But lock that phone away. Yeah. We're not going to touch it. You say, don't give the kids access to the phone at recess. And even when they're done with school, keep the phone away. Why?
2: This was
1: a few hours.
2: As much as you can. There was all this data coming out that if a school had a cell phone policy, which said no cell phone during class, but you can bring it out during recess or lunch or whatever, you'd see no benefits to learning, no benefits to well-being. It just didn't work. It was only in schools where you had a hard bell-to-bell ban. No one could touch it. No one could see it. That you started to see things kind of start to shift. And so the reasoning for this is a lot of learning happens when you stop. So once you go through a 50-minute class period that's cognitively engaging, now if you get 5 to 10 minutes of downtime where you just go kick a ball, push a friend into the locker, start talking about random stuff, that's cognitive downtime. Now your brain gets to work doing what's called consolidation.
1: Even though you're not thinking about the classroom.
2: No, this is where a huge chunk of learning is subconscious. You have to stop thinking about the classroom.
1: But if I held this, isn't that subconscious if I'm holding my phone?
2: So the problem with phones is phones are highly cognitively engaging. That's how they kind of work, is they're constantly keeping you there. So if you pick up a phone, you're going to lose that downtime.
1: I'll tell you what, so much to talk about. Pick up The Digital Delusion. Jared Horvath, thanks so much.
2: Thank you.
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7: News this hour from Town Hall. I'm Mary Rose. The White House is escalating economic pressure on Iran, warning countries that helped Tehran could face severe consequences. Correspondent Ron Taylor has more.
8: President Trump calls the initiative Economic D-Day, targeting oil smuggling, cash transfers, front companies, and other financial lifelines to Iran. He says any country allowing those activities will face tremendous economic consequences. Supporters argue that the U.S. has an economic advantage and can pressure Tehran at lower political costs than expanded military action. Treasury Secretary Scott Bessent says maximum economic pressure could reduce the likelihood of a large-scale conflict. Ron Taylor reporting.
7: The Treasury Department is putting protections in place to help families keep more of their Trump account investment returns. Correspondent Richard Boyd reports.
9: Treasury Secretary Scott Bessent says families should not lose investment returns to unnecessary fees. The default fund, a State Street S&P 500 exchange-traded fund, charges just 2 basis points, or 0.02%. Proposed regulations would cap all investment options at 10 basis points. Employers could also contribute up to $2,500 per employee each year, tax-free to workers under the program's rules. Richard Boyd reporting.
7: Heavy rain and strong winds are lashing the Big Island of Hawaii as tropical storm Mokay passed by the Big Island. At last check, the storm centered about 275 miles southeast of Hilo with top winds around 45 miles per hour. Forecasters say up to a foot of rain is likely on the island, which is still recovering from Hurricane Lala. More on these stories at townhall.com.
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